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5: Next offering, ripped down the right field line. Fair ball heading towards the corner. Ramirez to third. They're going to send him as it gets away from Dominguez. Ramirez dives in to score. Pete Crow Armstrong into third. And the Cubs here in the seventh have taken the lead.
10: 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Closing in on the trade deadline, have some Saturday night movement. The White Sox add to their rotation with a pretty big splash, landing Luis Castillo in a deal with the Mariners. Castillo in the midst of a down year, 5.06 ERA at a 3.54 ERA in 180 innings last season as Seattle opts to sell one of their top arms. White Sox taking on the remaining balance of Castillo's contract. The Braves adding outfielder Lane Thomas and lefty Bailey Falter. From the Royals, Thomas has a 717 OPS in 96 games this season in Kansas City, has an OPS against lefties at 800, potential platoon role there. Entering tonight, Braves had won 7 of 10, taking on the Nationals. Their stars brought the bats early.
11: Here's the 0-1 pitch on the way to Olsen. Olsen wrecks one to deep right. Will it stay fair? And that is a home run! Just branded his mark on that one. Sent it blazing in the fast lane down the right field line. And it's 2-0 Braves.
10: 680 the fan. Acuna Jr. and Matt Olson going back-to-back. Second straight night with a homer for Olson. He's up to 30 on the year. Dom Smith adding a home run as well. Martin Perez was spectacular on the mound, taking a no-hitter into the seventh. Brady House breaking it up with a two-out single. Perez, 7 scoreless. The one hit allowed was 6 strikeouts. The Phillies trying to get back on track. Losers of 4 in a row and 8 of 9. Pitchers duel in Baltimore tonight between Christopher Sanchez and Shane Baz. The Philly order finally breaking through.
12: 3-1 the count. Kittredge kicks. Here's the pitch. Swing and a ground ball right side. It is through. A base hit to right field. Marsh scores. JT coming home. Here's the throw. It's cut off. It's a 2-run single for Crawford. And the Phillies now with a 5-0 lead here in the 8th inning.
10: Phillies Radio, Sports Radio 94 WIP. Crawford coming through with the 2-run single. Brian De La Cruz adding an RBI knock as well. Phillies go on to win it 5-0. Great outing for Christopher Sanchez, 6 shutout with 11 strikeouts. A few games in progress, the Dodgers and the Red Sox in L.A. Nobody's been better than Boston since July 3rd. Sox 21-3 in their last 24, including that 15-game winning streak. No one's been better than the Dodgers all season. They have a chance to be the first team to 70 wins in the bigs tonight. Tied at 2, headed to the home half of the fifth inning. Seydon Rafaela hitting the key homer to help the Red Sox take last night's opener. He opened the scoring with a solo shot. Teoscar Hernandez, two-run homer, putting LA in front, his 10th. Rafaela not done. Another solo homer in the top of the third to tie it at 2. Those two teams wrap up their series tomorrow night. Sunday Night Baseball here on ESPN Radio, coverage beginning at 6:30 Eastern. The Brewers back at it in Anaheim against the Angels. Milwaukee trying to make it 7 straight against the Halos, their longest active winning streak against any opponent. Jose Soriano scheduled to start. He was scratched with the trade deadline around the corner. The Brewers rolling with Robert Gasser. He has won 6 of his last 7 starts, but the Angels out to a 1-0 lead. Jorge Soler, RBI double in the first. The Padres making a last push before the deadline, hosting the Giants. San Diego entering the night winners of 6 of 7, finally finding some offense, just a game back of the Phillies for the last wild card spot in the National League. Freddie Fermin, 2-run homer in the bottom of the 4th inning to give San Diego the lead. They are still on top, 4-3 in the bottom of the 6th inning. The Tigers taking on the A's. Detroit leads at 2-0 bottom of the 3rd. Their offense has exploded over the last few days. 36 runs in their last 3, most for Detroit in 9 years. Kevin McGonigal with a solo homer to start the scoring. Colt Keith adding an RBI single in that one. That'll wrap it up for us today. Once again, the final score, the Cubs pull off a win in the middle game at Wrigley over the Yankees, 5-2, your final. Our next broadcast tomorrow night when the Dodgers host the Red Sox on Sunday Night Baseball, coverage beginning at 6:30 Eastern here on ESPN Radio and the ESPN app. Coming up next, game night here on ESPN Radio for our outstanding ESPN Radio team, producer Renee Canales and technical director Jake Boson. I'm Nick DeLuca. 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
3: $180 million in dead cap this season alone. It's an NFL record. But next year, they're hoping that this 13-man draft class they just came away with matures and sets a new foundation for them for the future. So this year, you're going to have to eat your vegetables a little bit. The steak is still marinating, but there's a plan in place at the very least. Dinner is planned.
4: Sam, I think I'm probably number two in terms of Dolphins intel because I play a lot of Call of Duty with Marcel.
5: Who wins?
4: We're on the same team. We run a very specific offense. That's for another segment. But Marcel, when you've mentioned this offseason that you have more optimism for the Dolphins than I would say people do nationally, right? It feels like people are kind of just like out on this team completely. You've said a couple of times that you feel like they're not going to be as bad as people say. What makes you feel that way?
3: Yeah, it's incredible, Harry, man. The conversation and the narratives I see about this team, oh, this is a JV roster. This is the worst NFL team I've ever seen. This isn't even the worst Dolphins team of the past 10 years. Like, it's like we forgot 2019 when they were quite literally pulling guys off the street on Tuesday and starting them on Sunday. This is not that team. There's legit star power on this team. Jordan Brooks led the NFL in tackles. He was an all-pro last year. Aaron Brewer just signed that 3-year, $52 million extension. He's a second-team all-pro. Devon Achane might be the best home run hitting running back in the league outside of Jahmyr Gibbs. Like, there is talent on this squad. Now, are there discrepancies? Are there deficiencies? Absolutely. Wide receiver is probably the worst room in the NFL outside of maybe Las Vegas. Cornerback is razor thin. Edge rusher and safety are both razor thin. Like, I'm not saying this is a playoff team. This is not a contender, but like, this is not going to be like an 0-17 hunt. But what I do think like the Achilles heel, the fatal flaw is going to be for this team doesn't even have anything to do with the team itself. It is the schedule they play, because I'm going to pull it up here. I've been saying it all offseason. If they lost 10 of their last 11, I'm not going to bat an eye. And it's not because this is so bad of a team. It's because this schedule, there's just simply no breaks. They go Patriots, Lions, Colts, Bills, Jets. So there's your break. But then Broncos, Bears, Packers, Chargers, Bills, Patriots. Where are they going to string wins together against a set of teams that are legitimately all supposed to compete for a Super Bowl this year? It's the luck of the draw with the third place schedule in the AFC East. I don't think the team itself is bad, but the schedule they're facing

0: you're not even using your main skill yet. We haven't even gotten to his legs. And this is a 4'4 type of speed guy, 6'1", 220 pounds. He's a handful to bring down, Harry. You've seen him play. You've seen him in person. So he's only gotten bigger since he's been in the NFL. So the chemistry is still growing with his wide receivers. You know, I've mentioned it a few times during this segment. There really is not a lead guy right now. If I had to guess, the number one receiver is probably tight end Greg Dulcich. Like, I think he might. He's got a good chance as any to lead the Dolphins in targets or even in receptions, receiving yards. So like that's still growing. He did organize some off season like summer practices with a few of his wide receivers. You know, Malik Washington, third year guy out of Virginia, he showed up. I think we're looking at him to possibly take a big step now in his third season. He's one of the rare carryovers from the previous era into this one. This is a big year for him. But, you know, right now, I don't think I'm backflips. I'm head over heels proud Malik is playing. He's definitely still learning. But just like, you know, it's kind of a microcosm of what the Dolphins are doing as a whole, there is a plan for him. It's going to start slowly, and it might not show returns right away. But they have a legitimate plan in place for Malik Willis, and they want to build around him. It's going to be a really popular theme, I think, this season. Oh, are the Dolphins going to take Arch? Are they looking at Lenora Sellers? Are they trying to get a quarterback? Are they? What happens if they get the number one pick? Right now, the plan is to build around Malik Willis. That is what they want to do.
1: Yeah, and Jeff Hapley has made it clear he wants to establish that run. And to your point, Marcel, like there may not be a faster duo in the backfield than Malik Willis and Yvonne Achane this year. And by the way, no one knows what Willis is capable of more than Hapley. We had a coach against him in Green Bay when he was setting up his defenses. That is Marcel Louis Jacques, ESPN NFL Nation Dolphins reporter. Appreciate the time. Looking forward to your coverage throughout the season.
0: Absolutely. Thanks for having me on, y'all.
1: I got to get an invite to one of those.
2: I was going to say, see you at 12:20, Marcel.
1: Hey, which team contending in Major League Baseball right now needs Tarek Skubal the most? This is Game Night on ESPN Radio, ESPN app, and SiriusXM Channel 80.
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21: 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How does T.J. Allen look? 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
0: The trade happened late Saturday night Eastern. Tarik Skubal going from the Tigers to the Dodgers for 3 prospects. That's right, Skubal is joining the 2-time defending World Series champs going for a three-peat. The 2-time AL Cy Young Award winner after his game, which ended up, you know, being early Sunday morning Eastern time with his Tigers finishing up a game out west. He spoke after the game and was really grateful for his time with Detroit.
22: Going into the season, this isn't what I planned on, you know, doing. But, you know, circumstances change, situations change, and I'm very appreciative of everything the Tigers have done for me, you know. Just drafted me in 2018, you know, giving a kid a chance out of a small school and giving me every resource to to use. You know, everything's always been at my disposal, whatever I want. You know, they've always had answers or a plan for me. So, you know, I feel like I've experienced a lot and kind of gone through the ups and downs and gone through a lot of failure early in my career, and this club never stopped believing in me, you know, kept rolling me back out there every fifth day when I probably didn't deserve to be. So that's something that I'll never take for granted.
0: Scooble did talk about his feelings on being traded to the Dodgers. We'll get to that in just a couple of minutes. But it wouldn't be NFL training camp season without a contract dispute. And the noisiest one seems to be in Tampa, where Baker Mayfield reported to camp without an extension. He's entering the final year of his deal, something Scooble knows a little bit about. And here's ESPN Radio's Aaron Goldhammer having a take.
1: He comes across sounding like a four-year-old pounding the table, wanting extra dessert from his parents. I mean, he's the only guy in the history of the world who got offered $45 million a year and considered it disrespect that it was only $45 million a year. So there's part of me that wants to tell him, Baker, grow up and shut up. I understand that you could make an argument that you might rather have him than Jordan Love, Dak Prescott, take your pick of the other quarterbacks that are making more money than him. But I also think it is important to note that the Browns had this issue, what to pay Baker, and now Tampa Bay is going through the same issue, what to pay Baker Mayfield. I think the league is telling Baker he may not be as much of a franchise quarterback as he thinks he is.
0: He did make the playoffs his first couple of seasons with the Bucks, but they tailed off last year and missed it. WNBA, a couple of games on Saturday. Sabrina Ionescu is getting healthier for the Liberty.
8: Hands it off. The Sav kicks it out. And two to go on the shot clock. Got to put something up soon. Heaves it up in desperation and falls for Sabrina Ionescu, now in double figures after that triple. She's got 12.
0: On ABC, finished with 27 points, 10 assists, 7 boards. Her Liberty beat the Mercury 94-92. A thriller in Chicago. Sky topped the Aces 84-83. Sydney Taylor had the game-winning three with 0.9 seconds left. Here's Ed Bankin with today's top sounds.
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24: Chris, we start with baseball and a walk-off in Seattle, where Cal Raleigh's RBI gave the Mariners a win over the Twins, as heard on Seattle Sports, 7:10 a.m.
25: But you got three infielders on the right side with Cal batting left-handed against the right-hander Morris. Here we go. Winning run at third, Randy Rosarena. Here's the pitch on the way to Cal. Swinging a line shot on the ground. Caught by Lewis at first. Steps on the bag. The throw to the plate. Randy coming in. Slides. He's safe. Mariners win it.
10: Number 4.
24: In Atlanta, the Braves continue to roll. They pick up a win over the Nationals with some help from Matt Olson. 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
26: Here's the 0-1 pitch on the way to Olson. Olson wrecks one to deep right. Will it stay fair? And that is a home run! Just branded his mark on that one. Sent it blazing in the fast lane down the right field line. And it's 2-0 Braves.
10: Number 3.
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0: Colts rookie safety A.J. 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
11: The trade happened late Saturday night Eastern. Tarik Skubal going from the Tigers to the Dodgers for three prospects. That's right, Skubal is joining the two-time defending World Series champs going for a three-peat. The two-time AL Cy Young Award winner after his game, which ended up, you know, being early Sunday morning Eastern time, with his Tigers finishing up a game out west. He spoke after the game and was really grateful for his time with Detroit.
12: Going into the season, this isn't what I planned on, you know, doing. But, you know, circumstances change, situations change, and I'm very appreciative of everything the Tigers have done for me, you know. Just drafting me in 2018, you know, giving a kid a chance out of a small school, and giving me every resource to use. You know, everything's always been at my disposal, whatever I want. You know, they've always had answers or a plan for me. So, you know, I feel like I've experienced a lot and kind of gone through the ups and downs and gone through a lot of failure early in my career, and this club never stopped believing in me, you know, kept rolling me back out there every fifth day when I probably didn't deserve to be. So that's something that I'll never take for granted.
11: Scooble did talk about his feelings on being traded to the Dodgers. We'll get to that in just a couple of minutes. But it wouldn't be NFL training camp season without a contract dispute. And the noisiest one seems to be in Tampa, where Baker Mayfield reported to camp without an extension. He's entering the final year of his deal, something Scooble knows a little bit about. And here's ESPN Radio's Aaron Goldhammer having a take.
13: He comes across sounding like a four-year-old pounding the table, wanting extra dessert from his parents. I mean, he's the only guy in the history of the world who got offered $45 million a year and considered it disrespect that it was only $45 million a year. So there's part of me that wants to tell him, Baker, grow up and shut up. I understand that you could make an argument that you might rather have him than Jordan Love, Dak Prescott, take your pick of the other quarterbacks that are making more money than him. But I also think it is important to note that the Browns had this issue, what to pay Baker, and now Tampa Bay is going through the same issue, what to pay Baker Mayfield. I think the league is telling Baker he may not be as much of a franchise quarterback as he thinks he is.
11: He did make the playoffs his first couple of seasons with the Bucks, but they tailed off last year and missed it. WNBA, a couple of games on Saturday. Sabrina Ionescu is getting healthier for the Liberty.
14: Hands it off to Sav. Kicks it out. And two to go on the shot clock. Got to put something up soon. Heaves it up in desperation and falls for Sabrina Ionescu, now in double figures after that triple. She's got 12.
11: On ABC, finished with 27 points, 10 assists, 7 boards. Her Liberty beat the Mercury 94-92. In a big trade in the WNBA, the Sparks trading 5-time All-Star Kelsey Plum to the Phoenix Mercury. 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
16: Chris, we start with baseball and a walk-off in Seattle, where Cal Raleigh's RBI gave the Mariners a win over the Twins, as heard on Seattle Sports, 7:10 a.m.
17: But you got three infielders on the right side with Cal batting left-handed against the right-hander Morris. Here we go. Winning run at third, Randy Rosarena. Here's the pitch on the way to Cal. Swinging a line shot on the ground. Caught by Lewis at first. Steps on the bag. The throw to the plate. Randy coming in. Slides. He's safe. Mariners win it.
2: Number 4.
16: In Atlanta, the Braves continue to roll. They pick up a win over the Nationals with some help from Matt Olson. 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
18: Here's the 0-1 pitch on the way to Olson. Olson wrecks one to deep right. Will it stay fair? And that is a home run! Just branded his mark on that one. Sent it blazing in the fast lane down the right field line. And it's 2-0 Braves.
2: Number 3.
16: In Cleveland, Corbin Carroll and the Diamondbacks built a big lead, then held on for a win over the Guardians. 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
26: The trade happened late Saturday night Eastern. Tarik Skubal going from the Tigers to the Dodgers for three prospects. That's right, Skubal is joining the two-time defending World Series champs going for a three-peat. The two-time AL Cy Young Award winner after his game, which ended up, you know, being early Sunday morning Eastern time, with his Tigers finishing up a game out west. He spoke after the game and was really grateful for his time with Detroit.
27: Going into the season, this isn't what I planned on, you know, doing. But, you know, circumstances change, situations change, and I'm very appreciative of everything the Tigers have done for me, you know. Just drafting me in 2018, you know, giving a kid a chance out of a small school, and giving me every resource to use. You know, everything's always been at my disposal, whatever I want. You know, they've always had answers or a plan for me. So, you know, I feel like I've experienced a lot and kind of gone through the ups and downs and gone through a lot of failure early in my career, and this club never stopped believing in me, you know, kept rolling me back out there every fifth day when I probably didn't deserve to be. So that's something that I'll never take for granted.
26: Skubal did talk about his feelings on being traded to the Dodgers. We'll get to that in just a couple of minutes. But it wouldn't be NFL training camp season without a contract dispute. And the noisiest one seems to be in Tampa, where Baker Mayfield reported to camp without an extension. He's entering the final year of his deal, something Skubal knows a little bit about. And here's ESPN Radio's Aaron Goldhammer having a take.
0: he comes across sounding like a four-year-old pounding the table wanting extra dessert from his parents. I mean, he's the only guy in the history of the world who got offered $45 million a year and considered it disrespect that it was only $45 million a year. So there's part of me that wants to tell him, Baker, grow up and shut up. I understand that you could make an argument that you might rather have him than Jordan Love, Dak Prescott, take your pick of the other quarterbacks that are making more money than him. But I also think it is important to note that the Browns had this issue, what to pay Baker, and now Tampa Bay is going through the same issue, what to pay Baker Mayfield. I think the league is telling Baker he may not be as much of a franchise quarterback as he thinks he is.
26: He did make the playoffs his first couple of seasons with the Bucks, but they tailed off last year and missed it. WNBA, a couple of games on Saturday. Sabrina Ionescu is getting healthier for the Liberty.
2: Hands it off. The Sav kicks it out. And two to go on the shot clock. Got to put something up soon. Heaves it up in desperation. It falls for Sabrina Ionescu now in double figures after that triple. She's got 12.
26: On ABC, finished with 27 points, 10 assists, 7 boards. Her Liberty beat the Mercury 94-92. In a big trade in the WNBA, the Sparks trading 5-time All-Star Kelsey Plum to the Phoenix Mercury. 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
5: Chris, we start with baseball and a walk-off in Seattle where Cal Raleigh's RBI gave the Mariners a win over the Twins as heard on Seattle Sports 7:10 a.m.
9: But you got three infielders on the right side with Cal batting left-handed against the right-hander Morris. Here we go. Winning run at third, Randy Rosarena. Here's the pitch on the way to Cal. Swinging a line shot on the ground. Caught by Lewis at first. Steps on the bag. The throw to the plate. Randy coming in. Slides. He's safe. Mariners win it.
25: Number 4.
5: In Atlanta, the Braves continue to roll. They pick up a win over the Nationals with some help from Matt Olson. 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
9: Here's the 0-1 pitch on the way to Olson. Olson wrecks one to deep right. Will it stay fair? And that is a home run! Just branded his mark on that one. Sent it blazing in the fast lane down the right field line. And it's 2-0 Braves.
25: Number 3.
5: In Cleveland, Corbin Carroll of the Diamondbacks built a big lead, then held on for a win over the Guardians. 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
14: 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Coming up on Monday, Thursday Night Football's Andrew Whitworth joins us baseball trade deadline day. And the actor LaMonica Garrett joins us to talk Lioness on 93.5 and 107.5 The Fan.
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16: This week has been Big Ten Media Days in Chicago, Illinois. That's where Ian is. Aaron Goldhammer is filling in for Ian tonight here on Amber and Ian. Ian has been in Chicago. He has been sitting down with all the coaches across the Big Ten. He's been talking to players. He's been getting us the goods. So earlier today at Big Ten Media Day, Ian was able to catch up with the new head coach of the Michigan Wolverines, Kyle Whittingham. Here's some of that conversation.
17: Michigan head coach Kyle Whittingham. It just sounds so weird, man. I've known you 25 years. What's it like for you?
18: It was a big adjustment, a big change, but I'll tell you what, the University of Michigan is a special place now. It's got the history, the tradition, the resources, the academics. It doesn't really want for anything. I mean, it's a place where it's the one of the standard bearers of college football.
17: I never dreamed that you'd leave the Wasatch Front.
18: Well,
17: so, yeah, I know. I mean, so, like, again,
18: nothing lasts forever. Yeah.
17: What was it about continuing? Because you have the family, you have everything. You know, I know you love the Harley, I know you love skiing, and you love hiking and fishing.
18: Yeah.
17: I know Ann Arbor's got some of that.
18: Yeah.
17: But that was home for you for the better part of 40 years.
18: You're right.
17: Fire away, man. Why?
18: The allure of winning a national championship and being able to compete for that every single year is something that I think every coach would jump at the opportunity of.
17: How much was the thought of missing the whistle?
18: Part of it. But and I felt like I really, at the time, felt like I had a lot of gas left in the tank. But we had done just about everything we could do at Utah. It was time for an opportunity for someone else to lead the program. And if the right team had not called, I wouldn't be coaching right now. But there was about six or eight teams, and if I got the call, I was definitely going to be interested.
17: Michigan was obviously?
18: Top of that list.
17: Damn.
18: Top of that list.
17: All right, why?
18: Just ever since I was like 10 years old, I would watch Bo and Woody Hayes go at it. And then
17: your style of ball.
18: About 10 years later, 15, The Big Chill, the movie, that cemented my love of the
17: Kevin music. Klein. I mean, I got it, man. Oh, the soundtrack
18: great
17: is
18: show.
17: Amazing.
18: Yeah, the soundtrack is all time.
17: I mean, just a banger. I mean, all the Motown, yeah.
18: Yeah.
17: You got to be kidding me. The Big Chill was part of it.
18: That was part of the equation.
17: What a Michigan. Yeah. Can't make this stuff up, man. Kyle Whittingham, head coach of the Michigan Wolverines, joining us here on ESPN Radio. What do you have? Because your teams, man, you're built from the guts out. What do you have in this group coming in as a first-year head coach?
18: Well, I think we've got the makings of just that. We got a physical front on both sides of the ball, which is our calling card in Utah. We've got a running back room that's as good as any in the country. And Jordan Marshall and Savion Hyder and Bryson Kuzdahl. And so it's a situation where Michigan football and what it has been and what it was in its heyday falls right in line with what we expect now.
17: You're so hey, folks, you hear him soft-spoken. He's an old linebacker in there. I mean, on game day, it's a whole different animal.
18: You can flip the switch.
17: Oh, hell yeah, I've seen it. Your quarterback, Bryce Underwood. Had him last year, and I could not be more impressed with the person. The player can make the slam dunk home run play. Mm-hmm. It's the layup he has to work on. How much have you guys focused on making that little, the easy play for him?
18: Well, that's been the focus of Jason Beck's,
17: heck of a coach, by the way.
18: Outstanding coach. And so that's been Jason's focus since we arrived on campus back in January.
17: You understand what I'm saying with that?
18: I do, yeah, because you're right. He can make a spectacular play, but we got to make the routine play over and over and over. And so part of that is going to be putting him in position to do what he does best, and that's what Jason's been obviously constructing all during the offseason is getting things set up schematically and formationally and personnel-wise to help Bryce out and make things, make the game slow down for him.
17: Your first fall practice, what's the number one message you want the entire team to receive?
18: Well, we received that message in spring ball, so it'll be more of a reinforcement than a message.
17: And when that message was?
18: It's a complete, all-out effort, every snap, every play, every day. There's no days off. We don't walk on the field. We jog everywhere we go. Just the way we practice, the culture that we have is, the expectations will not be compromised. And they found that out in the weight room as well. Our strength team did a great job getting these guys much bigger and stronger over the last 7 months.
17: The fun questions for my daughters. You ready?
18: Fun for your daughters.
17: Here we go. Now, I know first-year head coach here in the Big Ten, but he knows these guys. So here we go. Which Big Ten coach carries the most cash in their wallet?
18: That's a great question. I'm going to tell you, probably Ryan Day.
17: Wow.
18: Got the most cash.
17: Kirk Ferentz was number one.
18: Was he?
17: You were number two.
18: An
17: older thing.
18: Two.
17: Yeah, yeah.
18: How could I be number two?
17: Well, cash is our generation, right? Yeah. I guess. I don't know.
18: Okay. Right.
17: I mean, we're wiser, not older. We're wiser.
18: Okay.
17: We're wiser.
18: So it's an old thing. I got you.
17: Stop it. Stop it. He can beat the ever-loving hell out of me. Which coach is most likely to run into a burning building to save someone?
18: Pat Fitzgerald. You guys, fearless and just a great individual.
17: You were up there as one of the tops.
18: Myself.
17: Which coach is
18: but
17: most
18: I wouldn't. I'd vote for Pat anyway.
17: So. Which coach is most likely to talk the way out of a speeding ticket?
18: P.J. Fleck.
17: My God, he's been like, yeah, he's up there. Which coach thinks he can outswim a shark?
18: Coach says he outswim a shark. Let's say Jed Fish.
17: Which coach is most likely to head to the bathroom when a dinner bill arrives?
18: Okay, I don't know him personally enough.
17: You got somebody in mind.
18: Yeah. I'm going to pass on that one. I don't know if
17: everyone that Jed Fish was probably one of the tops.
18: Okay.
17: All right, last one, and you did not get a vote on this one.
18: Okay.
17: This is not for my daughters. This is for my wife. Which Big Ten coach is most likely to steal your drink at the bar?
18: Brett Bielema. Is that number one?
17: Number one.
16: Everybody answered Bielema to that question. Every single interview that Ian has done, that's amazing.
19: And even Bielema answered for Bielema, right?
16: At ESPN Radio, Aaron Goldhammer, who is most likely to think they can outswim a shark?
19: At ESPN Radio?
16: Yes.
19: I thought you were setting up a social media topic at ESPN Radio.
16: Oh, that
19: socials.
16: Too. 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
19: I think Harry Douglas is most likely to outswim a shark.
16: That's 100% my answer as well.
19: Yeah.
16: I think he would think that he could outswim a shark. Also, and he would be the one closest to
19: like
16: able
19: a Speedo. I know Harry's like a Speedo guy also, so the board shorts or the longer trunks wouldn't be weighing him down. I think Harry is the one confident enough to talk himself into that.
16: How do you know Harry Douglas is a Speedo guy?
19: Because he saw a picture of me in a Speedo, and then he sent that picture somehow to me and said he's also a Speedo guy.
16: Why were you in a photo in a Speedo, and why did Harry Douglas see it?
19: Because I was competing in a swimming, you know, thing. And
16: okay.
19: If you're going to swim competitively, you wear a Speedo.
16: Okay.
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20: Everybody, and welcome. Thank you for joining us here on First Day Indiana, this very first weekend of August 2026. Can you believe it? Oh my gosh. Kids headed back to school. I'm Terry Stacey, Kylan Talley, and Denny Smith is here with Dollars and Cents.
21: You know, when Wall Street becomes your neighbor, the housing story isn't really about housing anymore. And last week we talked about the housing market. This week I want to pull up to about 30,000 feet above the sea level here, because I don't think this is really about housing anymore. Last week, America's housing market was cooling. It's not crashing. It's not booming, but just becoming more normal. But this week, a new piece of the puzzle appeared, and it caught me off guard, not from families or first-time buyers, but from Wall Street. Many of you will remember that after 2020, during COVID and a few other things, some of America's largest investment firms quietly put together thousands of homes in portfolios. Well, this week, we saw that those same Wall Street firms were putting those thousands of homes up for sale. Now, in 2020, Wall Street discovered inexpensive homes, rising rates for rentals, and a historical low situation for interest rates. And they didn't look at it as far as neighborhoods or houses. They looked at a spreadsheet, and they loved the rental income, but they weren't there to mow grass. So now we have the combination of that and Airbnbs.
0: Which is in the news again today.
21: Yeah, morning. That's right. So here's the analogy. Imagine that you want to buy the last riding mower at Sullivan Hardware or Rural King. And you go in there, and just before you're ready to pick up your mower, John Deere walks in and buys everything on the floor. That's what Wall Street did. And they came in and they bought up all of these neighborhoods. And that's what happened in parts of America. Families competing against billion-dollar balance sheets. Well, now things are changing. New restrictions are making it harder for many of the institutional buyers to keep expanding. And some of them have all of a sudden become net sellers, Terry. And when that happens, the investment math changes. Homeowners versus Wall Street. Well, families sell emotionally, but Wall Street sells mathematically. And they were looking at their spreadsheet. And whereas we look at it and we think of Christmas mornings and holidays and our first day of school, Wall Street remembers line 247 on a spreadsheet. And I don't think this is really about the housing anymore. I think it's about credit. Credit is the lifeblood of the economy. When credit flows, builders build, businesses expand, families buy homes, and employers hire people. Think about it like the blood of the economy. You've got the human body. Credit is the blood. And when circulation slows down, your fingers get cold. And I think that's what's starting to happen. Private credit came in, and the banks stopped lending because they were pulling in their horns because of risk. Well, private credit says, hold my beer. I want to do this. And they borrowed all the money. They're great credit risk. They borrowed all the money from the banks. They have less transparency and less rules, and they went out and bought up all these neighborhoods. They saw the low prices, and they bought them up, raised the rents. Well, now the equation is slipped around here. So let me give you the dominoes. Here we go. Cheap money disappeared. Borrowing became more expensive. Housing affordability weakened. And here's the fourth one that hit this week. Private credit came under pressure. And when that happened, the dominoes began to fall. Institutional investors became sellers. Inventory is starting to increase, and buyers are gaining negotiating power. The buyers are. Now, that's not necessarily a crash. It's just economics 101. Here's what's going on. Indiana is different from Phoenix. It's different from Las Vegas and South Florida. And those are all the markets that are getting the press right now. Indiana, we're generally more affordable. Carmel isn't Fishers. Fishers isn't Greenwood. Greenwood isn't Kokomo. But the national headlines tell you what's happening in America. What you need to do is you need to get to a good local realtor to find what's happening on your street. So here's my advice. This is where Uncle Denny is really going to go out on a limb and tell you what I think. Buy a payment. If you're a buyer, buy a payment you can afford right now and stay in that house long enough for time to work for you, because it really will work out. You've heard realtors that have been in here. They've told us again and again, if you're young, take the leap now, buy the house. Now, if you're a seller, you're going to have to take a dose of reality. Price the house realistically. Expect to be negotiated with. You're not going to be able to name your price. So you got to work with an experienced realtor. Last week, we talked about homes. This week, we're talking about Wall Street and their big noses getting into everything and really screwing some things up. So the real story is about credit. We have to watch credit. Housing doesn't usually cause slowdowns. It reveals them. And I think what we're starting to see is that buyers are becoming cautious. Lenders are becoming extremely cautious. And Wall Street becomes cautious. And so they're starting to put up all these houses for sale. All that said, it's like the economy is driving down the road, and it's got 1 foot lightly on the brake and 1 foot lightly on the gas. They really don't know what to do. But in spite of all that, always remember that money isn't everything. It's just that having money makes things so much easier in life. This is a time to be smart, whether you're a buyer or a seller. But remember, it's the people in your life that are worth $1 million, and you can't afford, you know, you can't forget to tell them so.
1: Yeah.
2: Terry, you are worth $1 million.
21: Is
2: Jenny,
21: he?
2: I think.
16: Wow.
21: Thanks, sweetie.
16: That was the sweetest thing to say.
2: Maybe like 10,000?
21: Maybe. So Terry's worth 100 times more than
16: sweet.
21: Me.
16: Sweet.
21: I love this.
16: You know, I'm younger.
21: Yeah.
16: So my value maybe is a little higher.
21: Yeah, that's
16: I don't know.
21: But Kylan, you're a new homeowner. Aren't you glad you did it when you did it?
16: Yeah.
2: Amen.
21: Yeah.
2: It's worked out really well.
16: What's that been about? Is it a year?
2: Yeah.
16: About a year now you've had that home.
2: Uh-huh.
16: What has it been like for you as a young homeowner in a year? What do you find? I mean, is there a real struggle anywhere?
2: I don't think we have enough time for that.
21: I don't think we do,
2: okay.
21: too. But
2: it has been
21: remember,
2: fun, though.
21: It's all about credit. Credit is the lifeblood. Think about that as the blood in your body. And if you don't have enough blood, fingers start to get cold, toes start to get cold because
16: the blue.
21: Credit's not getting it. So cheap money has disappeared. Borrowing is now more expensive than it was even a couple of years ago. I mean, mortgage rates are in the 6%.
16: Well, I just saw that. The mortgage rates rising again this week. Highest level in nearly a year, according to Freddie Mac.
21: Yeah.
16: Average interest rate on the benchmark 30-year fixed mortgage rose to 6.58%.
21: There you go. 6.5%.
16: Up from 6.55%.
21: And yet that's very normal historically, you know, 6.5%. But the big change is that the institutional buyers, you know, these big private credit people, they've become sellers because they're trying to clean up their balance sheet. And again, they don't think about Christmas and they don't think about birthdays in the house. It's just a line on a spreadsheet. And they're saying, you know, the managers are coming down to the guys on the line and saying, get rid of it. So inventory is going to increase a little bit. It's a great time to buy a home. If you're a young person, get your nose out with a good realtor, and there are a lot of great ones out there. Find yourself a good realtor and start working with them in the neighborhood that you want.
16: Time to do it.
21: Yeah, and we're not. And remember, Indiana really is different. We are, you know, we look at the hot markets like Phoenix, and we look at Florida, especially South Florida. These markets are going whipsaw up and down. Well, Indiana is just this slow wave. It's a really short sine wave. And that's where we want to be. It's a great place to live. I mean, look at all we got right
16: here. It is a great place to live. I know, you know, if you don't, except for the data centers.
21: We're not going to talk about data centers.
16: Which, man, you guys keep the fight. Keep fighting.
21: Yeah.
16: Keep fighting.
21: Make them pay their way. That's my, I don't care if they come, but by golly, pay their way. Don't expect me to pay more on my utility bill. You get your butt out there and pay
16: and
21: for your way.
16: Don't put it in my backyard. Don't put it there.
21: You know what that's called? NIMBY. Not in my backyard.
16: Oh, is it NIMBY?
21: NIMBY.
16: NIMBY.
21: All right. That grouchy old woman right. That's Terry Lynn Stacy. All right.
16: Thank you, Denny. This is First Day Indiana. I'm Terry Stacy. I feel like she doesn't need an introduction anymore because we continue to call her. Kate Inger is here, Senior Manager of the Digital Content with American Battlefield Trust, battlefields.org. We started our conversation before Independence Day as Kate kind of gave us like a master class on all that we need to really know and learn about. And everybody's kind of got a thirst, I think, for American history as this country celebrates its 250th birthday. So she's back. Kate Inger is back. We're going to talk more about what happens after the signing of the Declaration of Independence. Kate, it's great to have you back with us. Thanks for doing this. I hope you like it.
3: Absolutely. And again, just to shout out, we think of the semi-quincentennial America's 250th as being all about July 4th, 1776 and 2026. But really, we are just getting started. There is so much more to the story, and what the founders started on July 4th, 1776 is really, it's really the beginning of an experiment in American democracy that we are still continuing to hone and refine and experiment with today.
16: So I kind of got a curiosity about the citizens' lives after they get word that we're free.
3: Again, the American Revolution and the Revolutionary War are, you know, kind of two sides of the same coin. The ideological American Revolution, the signing of the Declaration of Independence, but then there is an entire war that continues to wage all the way, of course, to the signing of the Treaty of Paris that doesn't happen. That's the end of the American Revolution. That doesn't happen until 1783, September 1783. So, you know, we talked a little bit last week, I think, about the coming of the Battle of Brooklyn.
0: Yes, yes.
3: Or the Battle of Long Island. That's the first major engagement of the war after the signing of the Declaration of Independence. That's in August, end of August of 1776. And some historians say that the American Revolution was, it was really signed and fought in ink in Philadelphia, and it was signed in blood at Brooklyn. And so again, I just really want people to remember that, you know, we can celebrate the Declaration of Independence and that ideological birth of the American Revolution and of, you know, what it means to have self-government. But again, this is a war. There are real boots on the ground, real lives, being sacrificed, and real difficult decisions to be made. Again, depending on, you know, if you are, a patriot and you're defending the ideology of the American Revolution, or if you are maybe an American loyalist, loyal to king and country, or if you're a member of the British Army that is sent over here to fight against the colonies, rebelling against Great Britain. That's kind of another interesting thing to think about too, is that remember that the British Army that comes over, this is a massive standing professional army.
0: Mm-hmm.
3: I think we talked a little bit on 4th of July about how the colonies did not have a standing professional army, and they are going up against the world's most professional army during the American Revolution. And so, this is combat. This is not just ideology and ink on, ink on a piece of paper that you can look at behind class today. There are so many places, up and down the Eastern Seaboard, and even out in the Midwest and close to where you are, that really saw so much bloodshed and became hallowed ground because of the American Revolution.
0: Do things change? When do things start to change? When we start to see American currency, those kind of things. Does that happen a long way down the road?
3: It's kind of down the road. So, of course, we have the Declaration of Independence in July 4th, 1776, but we really have to figure out a way to self-govern. And the first way that the Founding Fathers experiment with self-government, again, away from Great Britain, is the Articles of Confederation.
0: There we go. Yes. Will you help us to remind us what that is?
3: Yes, so the articles are written in 1777, and they're ratified in 1781. So it's really kind of the first constitution of the new United States. Again, think of the word confederation. It's just kind of like this very loose, ideological, we are 13 entities kind of loosely operating under an umbrella system. The idea of the articles were really so that each individual state could have their own self-government, their own authority, because remember, we're, fighting against the tyranny of a king and parliament that was seen as, ignoring the rights of the people, ignoring the rights of the colonies. And so there's a lot of fear within the founding father generation of repeating that same process. So the Articles of Confederation was really kind of this national government ideology that, again, mostly trying to champion the rights of each individual colony-turned-state. But that means that there's not a lot that the Articles of Confederation can really do. There's no way to levy taxes. Obviously, we're fighting a war.
0: Mm-hmm.
3: We're not really fighting a war against taxes. We're fighting a war against what it meant to be taxed without having your voice heard. You can't levy taxes. There is no national currency. If you look up a lot of artifacts from the time, you can look up a lot of that, some of the paper notes, and they're going to have seals of the colonies or seals of the individual states. So there is a lot that these articles fail to do because they were kind of purposefully weak in terms of uniting under something larger. And so then that's when we start thinking about the need for a stronger federal government. And then that's when you start having, these deep conversations about what is the purpose of a federal government. So many of the conversations that we still have today were conversations that started 250 years ago. And so again, that's where I do like to remember this is an experiment. Remember, we had a lot of people come out against the Constitution as it was written and ratified because there was no explicit Bill of Rights. And so that's a separate process that founding fathers start championing because they're afraid, well, if we outline the powers that the government has, where's the powers that the government doesn't have? So these are, again, that push and pull between, between the Federalists who want a central government, the anti-federalists who want more states' rights and state sovereignty. These are conversations that we still very much grapple with today.
0: Absolutely. And again, you were saying that the Articles of Confederation, this was in 1776. I'm thinking about the timeline. 77, excuse me. I'm sorry. A year later. And then when were they replaced with the actual Constitution? How long did that take?
3: It takes a while for the U.S. Constitution to get ratified. These are conversations that have to happen that are happening at the kind of broad founding father level, and then they go back to the states. Each state has to ratify the Constitution before it can become like the rule of law.
0: Wow.
3: We have a lot of conversations that happen within. It's not just about do we want to ratify the Constitution, but of course there's very famously conversations about. About how to count population in terms of how many votes those states, individual states have. And of course, you've probably heard of, the Three-Fifths Compromise and how Southern states count the enslaved population in terms of, how they would have a say in the federal government level. So, it's not, these conversations are long and complicated. And I really do like thinking about, I guess what you're saying, I want to imagine what these conversations were like, but I like thinking about the fact that this is an experiment. I think that we have the benefit of, hindsight that like, we know, 200 years.
0: Right.
3: We're sitting here looking at this like it's a thing of the past. But again, the American Revolution was not an ending so much as it was a beginning. Writing the Declaration of Independence, signing our names on that, and then, celebrating that, but then continuing to fight for it is just one part of the story. It's just one chapter.
0: Yeah. I think you've been such a great teacher for us, Kate. I do.
3: I'm so glad.
0: Yeah.
3: I'm so glad. And, we're celebrating so much of what the American Revolution accomplished. And, we're also thinking about what the American Revolution really set in motion, but didn't have the final say on, years ago. We've talked a little bit about how the American Revolution impacted different types of people in the 13 colonies and the new United States. The American Revolution, really did not end the institution of slavery. It perpetuated and gave a lot of teeth to a conversation that a lot of Americans were having about the role that slavery would play in the new United States. The rhetoric of liberty and freedom really was something that abolitionists, enslaved and free African Americans themselves really started to champion. And Vermont becomes the first state to have in its state constitution, which outlawed slavery. Pennsylvania is going to follow. But that's a long process as well. Again, that plays out on a state-by-state basis, and we know that that's not something that the United States answers for a very long time. Women during the American Revolution stepped way outside their traditional kind of domestic sphere and had a lot to do with the winning of the war. What did their roles look like in the new United States? And for a lot of people, you know, there are certain founding fathers that did not want women to continue kind of moving into new spheres and new roles in the new nation, but very much wanted them to return to domestic duties and domestic life. And so there are a lot of women that push back against that and a lot of women who embrace it. So, you know, you've heard the phrase, you know, the daughters of liberty.
0: Yeah.
3: In the coming of the new nation, there's a new phrase that gets championed, and that's Republican motherhood. So,
0: I thought you were going to go with that one. I just saw, please go ahead.
3: Yeah. So there's a whole movement where there are certain founding fathers, Dr. Benjamin Rush is a really big proponent of this idea that women shouldn't, you know, they shouldn't try to get out and do more like they did during the American Revolution, but they should return home and they should be the ones to instill these ideals, these revolutionary new American ideals of what it meant to be a small R Republican, you know.
0: Wow.
3: And a citizen of the new United States. It was really the mothers. Family, the women of the family that should instill that ideology and that patriotic fervor in the hearts and the minds of their sons. So, mm-hmm. So these Republican mothers were meant to instill this patriotic ideology into their families. And so, you know, so more citizens, young citizens of the United States can grow up learning their founding father history, learning about the American Revolution at the home level.
0: It's Kate Anger, thank you. Senior Manager, Digital Content with the American Battlefield Trust, battlefields.org, to learn more about what they do there. Kate, thank you.
3: Thank you so much, Carrie.
0: And as we celebrate America's 250th birthday, the Indiana Youth Institute wants to remind us of our duty to prepare kids, our children, for the nation's future. And joining us now to talk about constructive patriotism is Tammy Silverman, the president and CEO of the Indiana Youth Institute. Hi, Tammy.
1: Hello. It's great to be with you. Thanks for having me.
0: I'm glad you're here. And I think everybody's still celebrating in one way or another when it comes to the country's birthday. And I want to ask right away, how do you define constructive patriotism?
1: Yeah, and we thought this was intriguing to us, right? When we went to go and research how might we talk about engaging kids in patriotism in the holidays. And really, this definition comes from the American Psychological Association, and they define it as a healthy attachment to one's country, enthusiasm, but pairing that with a desire to strengthen it. So it doesn't say you agree with everything. Instead, it says, how do we create this sense of civic participation, thoughtful engagement, responsibility, belonging, such that our kids have a positive connection to our country and that they have some call to action in there and that they understand that patriotism is also action.
0: This is Tammy Silverman, and I mentioned her name again because you can go to IYI.org for all kinds of so many great resources, but also this story and those five habits that build that constructive patriotism that you're talking about. And is there any kind of research or any study that says when children develop constructive patriotism, it really does contribute to their overall growth and well-being?
1: It does. There is. And it actually, the research says that it fosters this social connection. So not only just to your country, but it actually starts with your community, right? So understanding that our country is made up of all these wonderful local communities, it fosters that social connection. It gives them a sense of purpose, and it also adds to their general life satisfaction. And I think all of those things are things that, one, we know kids need, but that we want for them as well.
0: Yeah. Do you want to talk about those five habits that build that constructive patriotism, whether that comes from our community or our families? Actually, it should be done by all of us. But do you want to talk about those habits and go in a little deeper, a little more deep into what you've already mentioned?
1: Certainly. And like you said, that the whole article is on our website because we can probably talk about each of them at length, but really those five habits include belonging, character, service, curiosity, and respectful dialogue.
0: There you go. That respectful dialogue, right? That's that's got to be the, I mean, if you're a parent or a grown up, you got to show how that works.
1: We do. We do. And maybe, and you know, that's the one that a lot of people have chuckled at, actually, and said, you know, that's needed right now. And I think we all would like that to be something that we are training our kids on and that we're modeling. So we know, we'll start there. We'll start with that one because it may be the toughest one, right?
0: Yeah,
1: so
0: right.
1: It actually, you know, democracy requires people to be able to disagree without being disrespectful. And you think about what that means, and it's teaching kids to listen and to probe a little bit more, to seek that understanding, and then to work across differences. And it's not that we're looking for just folks that agree with us. It's not looking for, you know, it's not asking that you try to convince everybody of your position. It's quite different than that. It says, listen, try to understand, and then be able to say, well, we see it differently, but let's still work together to benefit, you know, again, our community or our state or our country, whatever that might be. So that's a pretty tall order, and yet something that's really worthwhile for us to do for our kids.
0: I agree. And I think sometimes there's a strong message right now that if you have a question about things in our country, of our country, if you disagree with some of those that are in leadership, that you don't foster patriotism, that you're not patriotic. And to me, that just couldn't be farther from the truth. And if you think that kids aren't hearing this kind of dialogue, you're just wrong. They're hearing this kind of thing, right?
1: They are sponges. They see and hear and absorb more than we often understand. And, you know, Terry, I think you're so spot on. That goes to that curiosity habit that is also part of this constructive patriotism. So we know that a healthy citizenship happens when we ask questions, right? And when we learn about our history honestly and we listen to those different perspectives and we remain open to new understanding. And so young people should never feel that asking thoughtful questions diminishes their love of country. In fact, that curiosity, we want kids to be asking questions. We want kids to be engaged with history such that they understand and learn. You know, I was thinking recently going into this 250th anniversary, I didn't understand the tremendous role that Abigail Adams played in the founding of the country. I just had never learned that before. And so being open to learning new things, being open to absorbing new things is something, and being curious about it is something that we really need to encourage our kids to do and say that actually that strengthens our patriotism and our communities and our country.
0: Again, you go to IYI.org and it's a great conversation. And I'm afraid I've left the young people out of this conversation of patriotism. But Harvard Education Danielle Allen suggests inviting young people to ask questions.
1: Well, the one thing I would say is that, again, we break it down a little bit in the article, is you also don't have to do all of this for our youngest kids, right? It's not like you're going to have a deep conversation about respectful disagreement with a second grader, right? You have to calibrate. We need to calibrate these things. So we've broken down some actionable steps that people can take for elementary school children, for middle schoolers, and for high schoolers, so that we're staging these efforts and we are really engaging kids, but we're doing it in a way that is developmentally appropriate.
0: Okay. Go to the article, IYI.org. You won't be sorry. It's called Constructive Patriotism. It's a word I'd never heard before, but it's one that I've just learned, and you'll learn more, too, by going to the article, IYI.org. For that and so many more resources, Tammy Silverman, thank you. As always, we appreciate you and the work that you do there with the Indiana Youth Institute, and we look forward to our conversation next month.
1: Thank you so much. It was absolutely a pleasure.
0: Well, that's going to do it for us here on First Day Indiana. Our thanks to our guest today, Kate Inger with the American Battlefield Trust, Tammy Silverman with the Indiana Youth Institute, Denny Paul Smith, thank you for stopping by, and Kylan, thanks for producing today's show. And I'm grateful to all of you, too, for tuning in today to First Day Indiana. Have a great week ahead, and we'll talk to you next week.
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6: Welcome back to Indiana Issues. I'm your host, Abdul-Hakim Shmaz, the editor and publisher of IndyPolitics.org. Well, there are fewer than 100 days to go before voters go to the polls for the midterm elections, so we start our conversation with Dr. Laura Albright, political science professor at the University of Indianapolis. Dr. Laura, thank you for joining us. Well, there's about a little less than 100-something-odd days to go, depending on when we record this interview and when it airs, before the election day. And so join us on the Newsline, talk about all the fun stuff that you can anticipate during election season is our good friend, Dr. Laura Wilson. Dr. Wilson, Dr. Albright, thank you very much for being with us. Always good to chat with you.
12: Abdul, my pleasure.
6: Less than 100 days to go. What's your assessment of Indiana's political climate?
12: Well, we have one of the most exciting and I think generally underrated outside the state, statewide election, in terms of the Secretary of State, that position.
6: No, you don't say. I'm shocked.
12: You and I know this, and I think your listeners are very attuned as well. Like, this is not typically that much of an exciting race. Now, it doesn't get the same level of attention, certainly, as other nationwide races, because this is a statewide race. This is a state executive level office. But I think this is the most excitement, the most enthusiasm, the most unique collection of candidates with interesting backgrounds, and what really feels like the most truly competitive race that we've seen in a really long time. And I think though we have other important races, of course, all 435 of the House seats are up nationally. 9 of those belong to Indiana. You know, there are other statewide offices. There are state legislative, right? There's other stuff going on, certainly. I think the Secretary of State's race is getting a lot of the attention, and for very good reason. So though it is a congressional midterm, there's certainly more attention on politics this cycle than we traditionally see in Indiana, which usually doesn't have a lot of attention and maybe not typically as high voter turnout either.
6: Well, let's start with the Secretary of State's race, because I think it's interesting the fact that it's an odd year that there's no presidential, no U.S. Senate, no gubernatorial race. So the Secretary of State is the marquee race of the year. And you've got on the Democrat side, Beau Bie, son of Evan Bie. You've got Max Engling, who actually beat Diego Morales at the convention this summer, which we'll get to in just a second. You've got Laura Schilling, who is a Libertarian candidate, and also a former colleague of ours. She actually used to teach at the University of Indianapolis, former Indianapolis Mayor Greg Ballard, who's now running under the Lincoln Party banner.
12: Yeah, and so first of all, to that point, especially your last point here, right, you've got 4 candidates in this race. The stakes are really high for the Libertarian candidate, Lori Schillings, because she wants to be able to deliver at least that 2% to keep Libertarians on the ballot. They've been able to do this since the 90s. I think she's one of their best qualified candidates, so I don't think that will be a major challenge. But having another third-party candidate from the Lincoln Party with Ballard really throws a wrench adds excitement, right? Certainly makes this a very different dynamic. And then, as you mentioned, Engling beating Morales. Engling is maybe less known outside the Republican Party. He hasn't served in elected office before, but he has worked as a staffer under U.S. Senator Jim Banks. So he has credibility in that way, but maybe lack of name recognition in another. And then inversely, when we talk about Beau Bie, obviously his surname has a legacy that precedes itself, but he hasn't served in elected office yet either and is a relative newcomer as well. So we're talking about a really unique, unusual dynamic. And if you were to say, when have we seen something like this before? And I recognize all everything that happens is always unprecedented, right? But I really don't think we've seen anything quite like this in a long time in Indiana politics. And it signifies what could be a change, but also what could be really encouraging for voters in terms of having different choices and options, right? It definitely signifies a difference within the Republican Party after that convention. I think Democrats are waiting to see if this signifies a new opportunity, a new era for their political party in the state. So there's a lot riding on this particular race and a really interesting group of candidates, all seeking for the Secretary of State's position.
6: And what I thought was, I would say the most, this year has been like, been all sorts of twists and turns. And our guest on the program today is our good friend, Dr. Laura Wilson, the University of Indianapolis. We teach at the School of Political Science together on occasion. Laura, what I think is really interesting about, the Secretary of State's race is the fact that obviously, you got Republicans, you got Democrats, and the fact that, Greg Ballard actually, you know, got the signatures to get on the ballot. And it wasn't with about 3,000-4,000 to spare and some change.
12: Yeah, because that threshold is 37,000 signatures. I really appreciate, I feel like the media was clear on that number, explained why that was the number he had to have. But I think that's really important for folks to know, because sometimes when you think of signature collection or you think about third-party ballot access, I think we usually think, well, it's not that hard, right? Can't be that difficult. You just go out one weekend, you get a couple buddies to sign a paper, right? And you're talking about an incredible number of signatures, right? That his campaign had to hire a group to help them do this, but they well exceeded the minimum. So they met the criteria by the deadline so that Ballard could be on the ballot. I think that's really important for folks to know just how high that threshold is. The fact that he well exceeded it says something, certainly about his candidacy. And then also, in a weird, like almost perverse kind of way, it forces the candidate to campaign in a way that if you didn't have to meet that threshold, you would have done it differently, right? But you've got to get those signatures. And so Ballard really hustled in his campaign to be able to do that. And I think it provides an opportunity, especially for Ballard, well known within the city of Indianapolis and Marion County, but there are 91 other counties in the state of Indiana. It provides him that opportunity to really get out there, the boots on the ground campaign, right? Making sure people know who he is, what he stands for, why he's running under this party label. And we don't have a lot of third party candidacies in the state. I think it's been 30 years since we've had one, I believe, in terms of a statewide executive office like this at this scale. So he really had his work cut out for him. And, you know, I don't think every campaign could deliver, quite frankly, but his did. And as you mentioned, with several thousand signatures to spare.
6: And the one thing I thought was interesting were some of the, and you always take social media for what it's worth, about some of the criticism that was levied against the former mayor. Like, well, he had to go buy his signatures. Well, he didn't necessarily go buy his signatures, but he had to pay to get his signatures, because you don't just do it all for free if you want it done right.
12: Yeah. Well, and that's true for anything in campaigns. So for every one of these candidates, you have to pay for advertising. You pay to produce the ad. You pay to produce the direct mailer. You have to pay to mail it or to air it, to broadcast, right? Like everything costs money. But it's also part of the hustle. In order to get that money, you got to ask donors. It's why I am generally very positive and grateful just across the board for candidates who run for office, because it is hard work. And as I think sometimes they're overly optimistic. You probably have to be a little crazy to do it. But only one will win. And everything you have to pay, whether it's a financial cost, it's your time, it's resources in another way. And this is one more barrier. It's an additional barrier that third parties in the state of Indiana have in order to get on the ballot. It was a criteria. He had to meet it. He met that requirement, and thus his name is on the ballot. But all campaigning for any elected office, all the way down to school board, right, is going to require some cost. This one was certainly a high bar, but Ballard's candidacy was able to meet that.
6: Our guest on the program is our good friend, Dr. Laura Wilson, the University of Indianapolis. We teach together in the School of Political Science, so we're just getting caught up on the upcoming election with less than 100 days to spare. Dr. Laura, one last thing on Greg Ballard before we move on to Max England and some other issues. I thought it was interesting that Greg Ballard ran as a Lincoln Party candidate, because if he didn't, then the next person would have to go and get more signatures to do the exact same thing all over again and go get 37,000 signatures by doing it under the party banner. He basically guarantees the Lincoln Party a spot on the ballot going forward if he hits a certain threshold on the election.
12: Yes, and that's that 2% that's going to be really important in this race for him. I think this is what Ballard sees as the potential beginning of a movement. The way he's talked about running under the party banner versus just being independent, right? It wasn't, as he'll describe it, it wasn't just a separation, a chasm within the Republican Party, but he sees this opportunity, right? Maybe a coming out of a challenge within the state. There's voters he sees that are attracted to his candidacy because they don't like their other options and they want to see a different perspective. Strategically, if he's able to secure that threshold, the Lincoln Party will be able to be on the ballot in the future. So it tells us, certainly looking ahead, and it requires

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2: Contributions over the Hoosier Leadership Forum, over a $6,000 check that was wired, but then it had to go back. And it doesn't, and I'm not saying anybody did anything sinister, but it seems that there's not a whole lot of margin for error for a Max Engeling to get up and running.
3: Yeah, you know, I think there's going to be a lot of focus on his campaign. As we said, he's a former staffer for Jim Banks. I think Senator Banks is incredibly powerful right now in Indiana politics, and that's a huge benefit to Engeling's candidacy. The connections, the network, the inner workings, everything like that. But this, we know, like, first of all, you got four candidates in a general election. That does not happen all the time in Indiana politics. You're talking about newcomer candidates in a certain way. I think every candidate has their benefits and their liabilities, but this feels like a really competitive race. I do want to go back to one of the things you mentioned in terms of the delegate vote in convention, because I've heard people make a big deal about that 53%. That was on the second ballot, and this is a candidate who usurped, unseated the incumbent serving in office. That is highly unusual. The 53%, if you, that's all you needed to win, and he did. The Democrats had two candidates. The Republicans had four. You also had Jamie Rettenauer in there, too. So I have seen people say, well, I don't know. Does that mean the Republicans aren't coalescing behind him? I would say give him time. He was a late entry into this race. He is now their candidate. Both parties, I'm talking about the two main parties, will be smart to get behind their candidate and support them wholeheartedly. And that's going to be essential in this race in particular, because you do have two third party candidates. So now we're not just talking about getting, you know, 51% of the vote. There's a lot at stake for both major parties, also for the two minor parties. The candidates have a lot at stake, quite frankly, in this race.
2: And I remind people, too, that in Indiana, it's not a majority, it's a plurality. So literally, with four candidates on the ballot, you'll need 26% of the vote to walk away and win.
3: Oh, absolutely. And I, you know, we don't have runoffs to that point. You don't have to secure that majority. You don't worry about if you don't. You have another election for the top two candidates. You know, we saw this most recently in 2024 in the gubernatorial primary. Mike Braun, ultimately elected as governor of the state of Indiana, wasn't able to get the majority out of a very crowded primary. As I recall, there were five candidates in that race, but you don't need to. And sometimes people make a really big deal about that. Like, sure, if someone wins by a landslide margin, does that say their victory is definitive? Perhaps. But when you have more options, people will take those options. If you have fewer options, then they won't have those to choose from. So numerically, I think that's a helpful reminder for us, too.
2: Now, let's switch over to the Democrat side of things. You've got Bo Bye, who ran against Blythe Potter. Bye won his convention by a clear majority. He's been basically running around the state to talk about corruption, hitting all 92 counties. But once again, though, the Bye legacy, it's a name that's known by a lot of older Democrats, but maybe not necessarily by some of the younger crowd.
3: Absolutely true. I like doing this exercise in class when I talk about family legacies, and we'll talk about the Pence family, Republicans in Indiana, and the Bye family, Democrats in Indiana. And especially for younger voters, where they may not know their history very well, and you're talking about having one, two, at most three elections under your belt, like, they didn't vote for a Bye. There was never a Bye on the ballot until this race. So name recognition will certainly, I would say, advantage him amongst older Democrats. Won't have that benefit for younger voters, but that's where the canvassing works. Like, that's where getting out there, reaching out to the various counties is really helpful. And I do think one of the things that's interesting here, you're talking for the two primary parties, when we're talking Engeling and Bye, right? These are relatively young men, like highly ambitious.
2: I call them Backstreet Boy candidates.
3: Yes. And much is made about, like, their physical appearance too, right? But, like, they, you hear a lot of times people complain, like, oh, all politicians look, or, like, they're all from a certain age, whatever. Like,

0: all, these are young, like, energetic guys. And I think there is that value that certainly will connect with younger voters. Now, we know younger people tend not to vote at the same rates as older voters. I don't pretend that that doesn't exist, but I do think that's also kind of an interesting dynamic here. And especially when we talk about, with all due respect, but having an older governor and an older president and an older previous president, I think sometimes younger voters feel disaffected because they just think like, oh, you know, all the politicians are my parents or my grandparents' age. In this case, particularly when talking about the two Republican and Democratic candidates, both by an angling, don't fit that stereotypical description. And I think that certainly does help with younger voters. And it provides just kind of another interesting element of dynamicism in this race.
1: Another thing I thought was interesting in this race, too, before we move on to some of the other races, the fact that Bai has some money to compete in this race. He's got a couple million dollars in the bank.
0: Oh, yeah, absolutely. And, you know, I mentioned just briefly earlier, everything in a campaign costs money. One of the benefits is if you don't have to fundraise that hard, the more time you have to do things with the money and the less time as a candidate you have to spend getting the money. Certainly, you'll have an apparatus, a campaign structure where you have people that are asking for money, too. But every donor wants to hear from the candidate. They don't want to hear from any volunteer. They want to hear from the candidate why you want the money, what you're going to do, you know, what's your vision. They want that personal connection. So that takes time of the candidate. If you are already starting off from a strong position, if you're able to be really successful in fundraising, we think of some of the most prolific fundraisers, they're really successful in their candidacies because they're able to generate a lot of money that they can then use to promote themselves, to connect with voters, to do the canvassing, right? To pay for the polling, which is incredibly expensive, to do everything. Bai certainly has that advantage as a candidate. And I think especially for someone who's, as an individual, a newcomer, even though his family name and legacy is certainly cemented in the state, being able to have that helps tremendously as he tries to get the word out there about who he is, why he's running, what he would do beyond just the legacy of his last name.
1: Our guest on the program today is our good friend, Dr. Laura Wilson, professor of political science at the University of Indianapolis. We teach together in the School of Political Science on occasion. So with 100 days and with fewer than 100 days left to go before the election, we're just getting caught up on Indiana's political scene. Dr. Laura, something interesting happened this week. We had recount commissions in District 23, Paula Copenhagen versus Spencer Deary and some other races. What your thoughts on all that? Because this kind of ties into earlier with people who voted against redistricting, end up getting primary challenges. The Trump people won about seven out of those something contested races. But we still got this whole the ghosts of elections past are still here to haunt us.
0: They are. Let's start with, first of all, the benefits of these recount committees are to make sure that votes are counted properly. And I know there is a lot made about the legitimacy, the authenticity of votes in this country, right? Like voter fraud is oftentimes seen as a major threat, but recount commissions exist to make sure that the numbers are accurate, that there is no funny business. And I think that is something that voters should feel really good about, the fact that they can be used when needed and that we have that kind of process. The other thing I would say is we were talking about Secretary of State, right? Diego Morales, the incumbent in that office, did the right thing when he said, we are not going to subpoena voters. That was Paul Hopenager's ask of the commission and in the office, questioning some of the voters who cast a ballot in favor of her opposition in the primary, a Republican incumbent, Spencer Deary, that essentially, from her perspective, cost, quote unquote, her the election. Opening that would have not only been a can of worms in terms of the subpoena, but really would have been an unprecedented use of power. And I think there probably would be a legal question, too, whether or not that violates both the laws of the state and perhaps also the state constitution. But the Secretary of State did the right thing there. I think when we look at these recount commissions, on one hand, it feels unending. It feels like it takes a long time. I mean, man, the primary elections were months ago. We're talking about less than 100 days till the general. But it is more important to be accurate than to be fast. And efficiency matters more than speed in so many things in life, but certainly in a democracy. To do right by the candidates, to do right by the voters, to do right by the principle of elections. So while it feels like it takes a long time, sometimes that is necessary. And we don't have these recounts very often, but obviously this was an incredibly tight election year for many races, including the ones, of course, that we see these recounts for.
1: And also remind people, too, that the election results have to be, the recount, everything has to be certified by the 21st of August, because we got ballots that got to start beginning to print out shortly thereafterwards.
0: Right. That turnover, that the difference feels really fast. Of course, we had a May primary, so we're talking about months since then. But there is, and I just say this to reassure voters, and I think it's a really important part of the process. When a recount is necessary, you have steps of the process, there are deadlines, there's time frames. So this isn't endlessly litigated. And also it's thoughtful with regards to efficiency, though accuracy is the most imperative thing, because we have a May primary election, but then we've got a November general. And to your point, that's just around the corner, especially with early voting, which happens nearly 1 month before. It's no longer a day, election day, it's a season. And so you're talking about a tight time frame to be as efficient as possible, but also most important imperative, accurate.
1: And also, Dr. Laura Wilson with us for a few more minutes on the program today, my good friend at the University of Indianapolis, we teach together in the School of Political Science on occasion. Dr. Laura, something else I thought was interesting too, this brought the whole thing about primaries and should primaries be opened or closed? My theory is this, I'd love to get your thoughts. As long as I'm paying for it as a taxpayer, I'll vote whatever damn primary I freaking feel like.
0: I think we agree then that open primaries have...
1: You probably say a little bit more academically.
0: I wouldn't use such terms, but I think there's a value to open primaries. I recognize why parties prefer closed primaries. It makes perfect sense, right? You want members of your own party voting. But I would say in the state of Indiana, in several subsequent election cycles, they have not necessarily been competitive. And in some jurisdictions, you're looking at the real competition is in the primary, because the way, particularly for our, let's go to state legislative districts, the way that those are drawn, it's not going to be competitive in the general. So as a voter, if you want to truly have a meaningful say in who's representing you, you may feel like May is your only opportunity. And I think that is important for us to keep in mind. Now, for the states that do have the closed primaries, of course, you kind of have to prove your partisanship, and it's maybe implicit, right? It's important still here in a semi-open primary, but it's a little bit different. I always thought that you could look at the states that have closed primaries and recognize that the strength of their own political parties there, because it is in the party's best interest in most cases to have a closed primary. So, you know, it's only your party voting. And that said, I just say Indiana doesn't have a lot of competitive general elections. So if the circumstances were a little bit different, I think maybe you could make an argument in favor of voters and the parties for a closed system. It periodically that topic that comes up in the state legislature. And I would suspect, I don't know how far it will go, but I bet we will see it introduced again after this primary cycle because of the concern of crossover voting. Thus far, though, Indiana has maintained, as we consider them to be semi-open, our semi-open primary system.
1: And I also kind of jokingly say that, it's a Republican vote in Lake County. It's a Democrat, I would say, up until a few years ago, say maybe voted in Hancock or one of the donut counties. I mean, the action is on the Republican side because the other party side, because that's where, because the county is so one party leaning.
0: Yeah, exactly. And that's truly where, for voters that say, well, I vote in November, but it doesn't matter. While I believe every vote matters, I am a purist as democracy goes, right? We recognize that there may not be competition. This election cycle is really fun because we have many competitive races. And it's not to say that they're going to be 50-50, but I mean competitive in terms of you got a candidate at least from two sides. And there are often cycles, again, specifically in our state legislature, where you may not have a candidate from the other party. So whether you're in a blue stronghold or a red dominated county, right, you may not actually have options beyond the primary. And that's going to be the biggest argument against having a closed primary cycle, is that our communities seem very one-sided or another, mostly Republican, but you have Lake County, you have Marin County, right? You have Monroe County, areas of that would be very blue too. that not having that competition, especially in the general election, minimizes the incentive for voters. It's going to minimize voter turnout. It would have a lot of other negative consequences that we already see in the general election, but at least we have the opportunity for voters who feel so inclined to participate in the primary.
1: Dr. Laura, one of my final questions for you is, and this is sort of from some sort of from the ground up. I got to give my Democrat friends credit. They basically run someone, and I'm like almost like 97 out of the 100 House districts, all 25 Senate districts, which in a way I think helps Bo buy at the end of the day at the top of the ticket, because the logic is if you'll vote for competition brings out voters. And if you bring out a voter here and a voter here, it all adds up at the very end. And I would probably argue that Democrats probably increase their chances of success. Nothing's guaranteed, obviously. But the fact they've got someone running everywhere drives up that voter turnout and helps the top of the ticket.
0: It absolutely does. And vice versa, having a strong candidate at the top of the ticket for, especially for folks in Indiana, offers that straight ticket option where you don't even have to look at who you're voting for, what office, candidate's name, anything. You just say, all right, Republican, Democrat, whatever you may choose. That's going to help the bottom of the ticket too, right? People who are driven by one candidate from one party, they may not know the other races very well. They may not know the other candidates for that party, but if they're going to straight ticket vote, that's going to help across the board. And I do think you see, for the Democrats nationally, a lot of frustration with the presidential administration. The Republicans control both houses of Congress right now. You know, at the state level, the Democrats have had several very difficult election cycles, but they see this as an opportunity. And oftentimes the party in power really struggles in a congressional midterm year. So I think part of that, you see more candidates because for the Democrats, right? More people are frustrated, more people are angered, upset, whatever it might be, but they're certainly motivated to get out the vote. Republicans have been very successful in the last several election cycles, hoping, of course, to continue that trend. And I think also here, you've got, when we talk about Secretary of State, right? Really interesting race with a Libertarian and a Lincoln Party candidate. So a lot for voters to think about in the next fewer than 100 days.
1: Oh, yeah. And we'll be there the whole time. Yay. All right. Our guest on the program has been our good friend, Dr. Laura Wilson, the University of Indianapolis, my colleague. She teaches in the School of Political Science like I do on occasion. So, Dr. Laura, this is, like I said, we're about 100 days out and some change. So I guess we'll circle back probably in about 30 days. We'll give the voters 30 day notice. How about that?
0: I'm looking forward to it, Abdul.
1: Thank you.
0: Thank you.
1: Dr. Laura Wilson of the University of Indianapolis. And that'll do it for this edition of Indiana Issues. Don't forget, folks, you can catch us throughout the week at our parent website, indypolitics.org. You can also find us on Facebook and the platform X, formerly known as Twitter. 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I'm Abdul Hakeem Shabazz, and we'll talk next time here on Indiana Issues.
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3: It's back together weekend in the NFL.
4: We want to do the fundamental things really well. We want to be a physical team. We want to be a sound team. We want to play really hard. We want to cause people trouble with our X's and O's. But more than anything, we want to play good football.
3: A huge MLB trade deadline continues to draw near.
5: The Dodgers are not the problem. Even the top five owners are not the problem. The problem in Major League Baseball is the other 25 owners who don't want to be as good at what they do as the Dodgers are.
3: Pete Crow Armstrong and the Cubs host Max Fried and the Yankees.
6: In the dirt, it squirts past Sanchez all the way to the backstop. Here comes Crow Armstrong in to score. A wild pitch, and it's 1-0 Cubs.
3: Plus, we give you all the action from a full day in the majors.
7: 1-0 pitch, and Acuna with a high fly ball to deep center. Young drifting, still drifting. He goes to the ball, and that's going to be gone. That was reaching for the wall and flying away dead center, and it is 1-0 Braves.
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8: And let's get right to it. A late night Major League Baseball trade that'll have the whole sport buzzing throughout the weekend and likely much longer. We knew that two-time AL Cy Young Award winner Tarek Skubal could be on the move, and now we know a destination. The Los Angeles Dodgers are acquiring Tarek Skubal from the Tigers for outfielder Zaire Hope, right-hander River Ryan, and right-hander Brady Smith. That, according to ESPN's Jeff Passan.
9: It came together pretty quick. The Tigers had played better lately. They were hoping to hold on to him, but ultimately the price that the Dodgers were willing to pay was enough to get the two-time Cy Young Award winner, Tarek Skubal. Zaire Hope is a very good outfield prospect, top 50 in Kylie McDaniel's prospects. River Ryan there as well. He's a little bit older and has been through some injuries, but has undeniable talent. And Brady Smith, the third piece going back to the Tigers. At the end of the day, it came down to this. None of the other teams that were involved wanted to give up their top prospect in any trade for a rental player, which Tarek Skubal is, because he's going to be a free agent this offseason. And for the Dodgers, the cost was just better than it was for the Milwaukee Brewers or the Tampa Bay Rays, organizations that need their prospects in order to prosper the way they have.
8: The Dodgers, they continue to go for it. The clear World Series favorite. They make another big move to turn themselves into, I guess you have to say, the overwhelming World Series favorite in their hunt for their third straight title. They entered Saturday with a 69-41 record, allowing just 411 runs, the least in the majors. They have a plus 155 run differential, again, entering Saturday. And they now add another dominant ace, passing on their three-peat possibilities.
9: Baseball is a very funny sport, and sometimes the most talented team does not win. And I think that's what we're dealing with here with the Dodgers. It's going to be them against the field. And can anyone do what San Diego has done? Can anyone do what Arizona's done and oust the Dodgers from a postseason series? It's going to be tough for any team, because when you're facing Skubal and Yamamoto at the front of a rotation, and you've got another two-time Cy Young winner and Blake Snell backing them up, and beyond that, whether it's Wroblewski, Glasnow, whoever it may be, the Dodgers are going to have a starting pitching advantage in every series that they're in, even if they were to face Philadelphia, which has Zach Wheeler and Christopher Sanchez and Jesus Luzardo at the top of the rotation. And beyond that, they've still got Shohei Ohtani, who's the best player in the world, as well as Mookie Betts, Freddie Freeman, and all the other cast of characters who have contributed to the last two World Series.
8: He was listing all those pitchers, and I wasn't hearing Ohtani, and I know he's trying to work his way back to being healthy to pitch, but I mean, you're talking about an all-star set of pitchers. Good luck if you're trying to face them in a playoff series, and not to mention their lineup is pretty darn good too. So the primary headline is the Dodgers loading up for another postseason push. But the sub-headline is the fact that this team was able to make this move, the ultimate rich getting richer transaction. And it's been a familiar baseball headline over the last few years, which takes center stage with a collective bargaining agreement expiring after this season. So this move, in that context, adds another layer. Passing on the impact.
9: As far as everything else goes in baseball, the collective bargaining agreement expires on December 1st. And there's already been plenty of rhetoric about what the Dodgers have done in building this dynastic roster that it has. This is only going to exacerbate that, and all eyes will be on the Dodgers this October.
8: Well, to that point, ESPN Major League Baseball reporter Jesse Rogers joined Game Night. He anticipates the reaction from fans across the league will be negative.
10: There's no guarantee the three prospects the Dodgers sent away are going to be stars. It's just your best guess on these things. But we do know that Tarek Skubal is a great pitcher. So, yeah, I assume those other fan bases are a little bit upset. I mean, especially probably in Milwaukee. I mean, that's a team that got swept by the Dodgers. They're likely to face off again. They have nobody to pair with Jacob Mizorowski. And they probably simply would not part with their top couple guys. I'm guessing if they would have, they could have gotten the deal done, because they've got the best prospect in baseball. But they're not willing to do that for 2 months of Skubal. And maybe even the fans understand that, but they're still going to be upset that he went to the Dodgers.
8: Well, we'll have more analysis on Skubal to L.A. coming up later on SportsCenter. But meanwhile, the Dodgers, they're in action Saturday night. Red Sox out west taking on the two-time defending champs, having won 21 of their last 24 games, Boston. They kept on rolling.
11: He's got that look right now, Sadon. 1-2. Here's a pitch, and it is swung on and driven high and deep into left field. Are you kidding me? Say done! Say it again! We are tied at two! He is ridiculous right now! Two bombs off Yamamoto!
8: WEEI 93.7 FM. The Red Sox would add one more and win it 3-2. So that's 22 wins over the last 25 games by topping the Dodgers in this one. They've won 14 of 15 on the road. And for Boston, they clinched their eighth straight series victory. Can they make it another? A sweep. Tune in to Baseball Action later tonight. Los Angeles, Boston. Coverage begins 6:30 p.m. Eastern on ESPN Radio and the ESPN app. Major League Baseball action on ESPN Radio Saturday night was marquee franchises. Yankees and Cubs squaring off at Wrigley. For the Yankees, their third straight season entering August with 60 wins. Spencer Jones tried to keep that flow into a new month.
12: Spencer Jones swings and drives one to left field. Happ is back and it's gone. Wow! Jones lines one out of here over the left field wall. Have taken a 2-1 lead. The big guy with a line drive homer, and he cuts it through the wind and into the left field bleachers. That is power.
8: As John Shambi explaining, a homer on a day where the wind was blowing in at Wrigley. The breakout rookie put the Yankees in front, but the lead didn't last long.
12: 2-2. Swing, a high fly ball, well struck, left field towards the corner, that's back, and that ball is gone! Miko Horner, it will touch a ball, power from an unlikely source, and the Cubs have tied it up, it's 2-2.
8: So quickly, the game tied, and just a few batters later, Pete Crow Armstrong, he stepped to the dish, entering the game needing one home run to be the first player in Cubs history to record back-to-back seasons with 25 homers and 25 stolen bases. Well, he didn't get the long ball, but he showed the speed.
12: Next offering, ripped down the right field line. Fair ball heading towards the corner. Ramirez to third. They're going to send him as it gets away from Dominguez. Ramirez dives in to score. Pete Crow Armstrong into third. And the Cubs here in the seventh have taken the lead.
8: And the Cubs cruise to a 5-2 victory. Their bullpen held on late. It was on ESPN Radio with Boog Shambi, Doug Glanville with the call. They had the breakdown on Post Game Extra.
12: Chris, thanks very much. The Cubs rally late and beat the Yankees 5-2 the final. And Doug will start on the mound. Both David Peterson and Max Fried pitched well.
13: They got the left-handed duel. And look, David Peterson, this is what the Cubs needed from him. He comes over from the Mets with some struggles. He found the rhythm that he was looking for. The outs were on the ground. He got the strikeouts. He worked pitches in and out, changed speeds, and really just stayed out of the middle of the zone. And that gave them a lot of length enough to set up the bullpen pretty well.
12: All right, this Cubs offense is one of the best in the majors this year. They got a homer from an unlikely source in Miko Horner. And then with the tying run, or I should say the go-ahead run on base, Pete Crow Armstrong against a tough lefty, and he comes up with a triple.
13: Well, you know, the big hit, and you know, Pete Crow Armstrong just continues to emerge as this, you know, many-faceted threat. But offensively, he's hitting lefties, he's getting his walks, he scored early, the big triple, and, you know, he's the star, and there's a reason he's leading off and continues to get better. And Suzuki right behind him, that's a potent 1-2 punch they have going.
12: And for the Yankees, it's been a real struggle to score.
13: Yeah, they just can't really get that rhythm. You know, they're sort of built initially with some of the three-run homers. Their offense now is reduced to more athleticism, but they're not getting the hits. And it's just getting to be desperate measures right now because you can't win 2-1 and rely on the bullpen and the pitching every single night. And there's been some frustration from Aaron Boone expressing, like, we got to find ways to put up some points, as he said.
12: For Doug Glanville, I'm John Shambi right here on your home for Sunday Night Baseball, Major League Baseball on ESPN Radio and ESPN app. Let's send it back to Chris Lewis in the studio.
8: Great job breaking it down, as always. Cubs 5, Yankees 2 on ESPN Radio. Another interleague clash between the Phillies and Orioles. Phillies needed a victory, and they get a great pitching performance and then a boost in the late innings offensively.
14: 3-1 the count. Kittredge kicks. Here's the pitch. Swing and a ground ball right side. It is through. A base hit to right field. Marsh scores. JT coming home. Here's the throw. It's cut off. It's a two-run single for Crawford. And the Phillies now with a 5-0 lead here in the eighth inning.
8: Source Radio 94 WIP. 5-0 Phillies shut out the Orioles. They needed it. They were just 1-8 in their last 9 games. SportsCenter All Night. This is Chris Lewis here on ESPN Radio. And the big league-wide storyline in the NFL with training camps arriving, the health and status of number 15 on Kansas City. Patrick Mahomes, he arrived at camp as a full go to participate in all drills. It's putting him on track for the start of the season, although the Chiefs do not want to put any timelines on it. But it would be a big relief for Andy Reid, who's beginning year 14 as the Chiefs head coach. Where does the time go? He spent time with ESPN reporter Dan Graziano.
15: All right, here with Chiefs head coach Andy Reid. First of all, the big news here is how is Patrick Mahomes looking? What are you seeing from him relative to where you expected him to be at this point?
16: Yeah, listen, he's doing a great job. He's really doing everything that he normally does and doing it well. So we're happy with that. We know he's still progressing through it, but he sure looks sharp out here.
15: He has mentioned week one as a goal. I know you guys haven't put that kind of timetable on it. What would you need to see from him over the next month or so to get him to that point? What are you looking for?
16: Yeah, Dan, just keeping an eye on him and then letting the doctors guide us from there. So and as long as he's safe, that's what we're looking at. So right now, for what we're doing, he's safe to roll.
15: Will you put him in a preseason game?
16: I don't know about that. I got to see how that goes, you know? I'm listening to the doctors, Dan.
15: So that's still undecided. Out here, you have Kenneth Walker. You guys paid a lot of money to in free agency. He seems heavily involved in what you're doing on the practice field. What does he bring to this offense that you haven't had?
16: Yeah, sure. Look, we've had good running backs here, but this kid, he's a special player, and we know that from what he did in Seattle. And he's come out here, and he's done everything that we thought he could do, and probably more. He catches the football well, and he didn't really do a ton of that up at Seattle, but he sure does a nice job with it.
15: What does he offer in terms of your ability? I mean, you have Patrick coming back. I'm sure you want to protect him a little bit. Is the offense going to look different than what we're used to seeing? I see Patrick under center a lot in practice.
16: Yeah, we're always, you know, somewhere in that 60-40 range, you know, with a pass run. And then if it's greater than that or it changes, then it changes. But we're just going to do whatever it takes to get the ball in the end zone. You know how this thing goes. And he's a talented kid, and so we're definitely going to use him. So it's a real plus for our team.
15: I did see one young receiver, Cyrus Allen, who's been a bright spot in camp. He had to leave the field today. Anything on him injury-wise?
16: I don't have anything on his injury, but he's been doing a nice job for us, and look forward to getting him back out here.
8: Andy Reid with Dan Graziano. And coming up next, the team that beat the Chiefs in their last Super Bowl has had a busy offseason. What's the latest in Philly? This is SportsCenter All Night on ESPN Radio.
17: Hey, this is Rich Eisen. Coming up on Monday, Thursday Night Football's Andrew Whitworth joins us to talk some ball. The latest Major League Baseball trade buzz on deadline day, a SummerSlam recap, overreaction Monday, and the actor LaMonica Garrett joins us in studio to talk Lioness. 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
8: Presented by Progressive Insurance. This time of year, Philadelphia usually revolving around the Eagles training camp. Some guy named LeBron has changed the course of the conversation in the city. So while basketball has taken a larger slice of the pie, the Eagles are still getting ready for a pivotal season. After a disappointing season on offense that led to a change in offensive coordinator and a departure of A.J. Brown, how will the Eagles fill that void? Here's reporter Tim McManus on game day.
27: Smith certainly is going to have a bigger workload. And I can tell you that the excitement in the building is very real about how they feel about Smith and his ability to reach new levels in this offense. They feel like he's got more to give as the clear-cut number one wide receiver. But, you know, also sort of the way that this Manning offense is going to be designed, not unlike what we saw when he was in Green Bay and sort of the branches from these trees, Kyle Shanahan, et cetera, it's not going to be one wide receiver that they're going to be targeting solely. It's going to be spread around a little bit. And so that puts some of the onus on a couple of the newcomers and Dontavian Wicks, formerly of the Packers, and then rookie Mekhi Lemon. And I can tell you that Wicks and Hurts seem to be forming a bond pretty early here. Lemon, it's been a bit of a slower start. We haven't seen him flash quite as much yet. But that's going to be important as the primary slot receiver, that he really gets into the fold. They're hoping that it's kind of all hands on deck to help replace the production of A.J. Brown.
8: Well, we mentioned the offensive coordinator change. Kevin Petullo's run is over. First-time OC Sean Mannion is now in charge of the offense. What's been the impact so far?
27: This offense is different, first and foremost. You saw that really the first time we got eyes on this team in training camp. You see a lot more under center, a lot more motion, a lot more throws over the middle by Jalen Hurts, all sort of leaning into elements of this offense that haven't really been a major factor during Nick Sirianni and Jalen Hurts' time together with the Eagles here. And so it's different. But, you know, the conversation around Mannion has been really positive, and around the offense overall, they seem to be buying into the changes, and that includes Hurts. That's a huge thing, whether Hurts and Mannion can be on the same page and function really well out of the shoot. But the early indications, the offensive line is saying they find that it's offensive line friendly. Running back Saquon Barkley saying it's running back friendly. And so you're hearing all of the things that you want to hear in the early parts of camp, that they're really buying what Mannion is selling at this point.
8: The Eagles have had a new offensive coordinator every year since 2023. The task will be to get Jalen Hurts to look more like that quarterback that finished second in MVP in 2022. Chris Lewis here on SportsCenter All Night, right here on ESPN Radio. Busy day in Major League Baseball. Got even busier late Saturday night with the breaking news of Tarik Skubal being traded to the Los Angeles Dodgers. Some of the teams that were rumored to be in the mix, we'll get to them right here and what they were able to do on Saturday on the diamond. So we start with the Brewers. They were a contender to acquire the two-time AL Cy Young Award winner. They missed out, but they didn't miss out on a victory against the Angels.
1: Natera, the 1-2 pitch. And a liner into center. That's going to get down for a base hit. Churiel being sent around third. Charging in his crowd. He will not throw home. The Brewers take a 2-1 lead on a Bryce Terang RBI single here in the eighth.
8: Fourth straight game with an RBI on 620 WTMJ. Brewers top the Angels 3-1. Their seventh straight win against the Angels. Longest active win streak versus a single opponent for Milwaukee. Rays, they're another team in contention, right? First place, competitive, but could certainly use a boost. Maybe thinking the price wouldn't be as high with Skubal being a rental. You know, the Rays have to be careful with their prospects. But the Rays didn't need any help pitching on Saturday.
3: They set up inside. Schultz in 0-1. Swinging a little jam shot, loop back of short. It's going to fall into left. A base hit for Nick Fortes. Johnny DeLuca trots home with the first run of the game for the Rays.
8: On 620 WDAE, that was the first run of the game. And that was the only run of the game. Rays won. White Sox nothing. Drew Rasmussen, seventh start of at least six innings and no earned runs this year, most in the American League. And yes, he'll have more responsibility. They did not make the move to get Skubal. Instead, he goes to the Dodgers. All right, let's get to some walk-offs. Mariners and Twins, right down to the end.
1: But you got three infielders on the right side with Cal batting left-handed against the right-hander Morris. Here we go. Winning run at third, Randy Rosarena. Here's the pitch on the way to Cal. Swinging a line shot on the ground. Caught by Lewis at first. Steps on the bag. The throw to the plate. Randy coming in. Slides. He's safe. Mariners win it.
8: That's how it ends on Seattle Sports 710 AM. So a walk-off fielder's choice. That gets it done. Mariners 4, Twins 3. So that competitive race in the AL wild card position takes another turn with the Twins dropping that one. It was the Mariners' eighth walk-off win this season, third most in the bigs. You like walk-offs? We got another two West Coast teams throwing down, Padres and Giants.
1: Here's the seventh pitch of the at-bat and a line drive into center field. Base hit to win it. Bogarts will hit the dish and Jake Cronenworth walks it off. The celebration will take place in shallow right field.
8: That on 97-3, the fan, Cronenworth. Worth a win. 6-5 Padres finish it. And it was their eighth walk-off win of the year. So it's just the magic number of eight walk-offs. And it's the second straight loss after winning a series opener on the side of the Giants. Braves, Nationals, all Atlanta.
1: Here's the 0-1 pitch on the way to Olsen. Olsen wrecks one to deep right. Will it stay fair? And that is a home run! Just branded his mark on that one. Sent it blazing in the fast lane down the right field line. And it's 2-0 Braves.
8: 680 the fan, 8-3 is how it finished. Olsen's 57th extra base hit of the year. Marlins in the NL East, they get the better of the Mets.
1: Postseason picture. Konine annihilates a ball out to right and deep, halfway up the second deck. Griffin Konine launches one. A solo shot, and the Fish have more insurance.
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8: 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And the Marlins, they win it 6-2. And the Mets were just 0-for-1 with runners in scoring position. It's their sixth game this season with either one or no plate appearance with runners in scoring position. Coming up next, what are the themes of Steelers camp? 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
30: Hey, it's JMV. Coming up on Monday, Greg Rakestraw is in for me. 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Colts camp and the fever and more. 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
8: Steelers gear up for first McCarthy and final Rodgers season. 49ers wide receiver Ricky Pearsall to have a season-ending knee surgery. The Dodgers finalize a trade to acquire Tarek Skubal.
0: You know, there are questions about Shohei Ohtani, too, and about how his knee is going to affect his ability to pitch the rest of the way. Well, guess what? The Dodgers don't need Shohei Ohtani to pitch now. They've got Yoshinobu Yamamoto, who was the World Series hero last year. They've got Justin Wroblewski, who was an All-Star this year. Snell's expected back soon. Glasnow going on a rehab assignment. And now you put Tarek Skubal in that rotation. They still have Emmett Sheehan and Roki Sasaki as well. The Dodgers just have an embarrassment of riches of talent, and they already were strong favorites to win the World Series. They will now be overwhelming favorites.
12: Taking it to another level. Dodgers getting Skubal from the Tigers for prospects outfielder Zaire Hope, right-handed River Ryan, all-name team, by the way, River Ryan, and right-handed pitcher Brady Smith. Again, Jeff Passan on the story. This season, Skubal 7-5 at 2.79 ERA, 116 strikeouts, coming back from midseason bone chip surgery. ESPN Major League Baseball reporter Jesse Rogers is not surprised that it was Los Angeles who completed the deal.
13: When you talk about the Dodgers, nobody should be surprised. It's as simple as this. I can almost hear Andrew Friedman's press conference tomorrow. When the best players in the game become available, why wouldn't we be interested? It's a normal thing to say. We're just not used to the other 29 teams saying it or doing it, right? Once in a while, the other teams jump in on a great player. The Dodgers seemingly always do because that seems like the right thing to do. Great player becomes available, let's go get him. They don't always become available, but in this case he did, and the Tigers are kind of out of the race. So we're going to make an offer, and we've got the farm system to do it. We've got the money to absorb it, obviously, and maybe even a chance to sign him long term. So it doesn't surprise me. It shouldn't surprise anybody. I think the surprise is that nobody else steps up and is able to do this.
12: I mean, that's the crazy part, is that they have the farm system that continue to make bold trades, big swings like this. There's only been a couple of baseball franchises to win three straight World Series, the Yankees and the A's. The ultra-aggressive Dodgers, they have a chance at baseball immortality, and they don't want to miss their shot. ESPN analyst Eduardo Perez explains.
14: Look, I remember having a conversation a few years back with Andrew Friedman. And the conversation was simple. It was, okay, I want to have the best right fielder possible. At that time, it was Mookie Betts. They landed him. I want to be able to have the best possible player at a certain position in that time. They landed Freddie Freeman because of the trade that the Atlanta Braves made to get Matt Olson. Freddie goes back home to Southern Cal and gets that position. They want to be able to land an outfielder again because now Mookie's playing shortstop. So what are we going to do? We're going to go out and get Mr. Tucker from the Astros in free agency, and they did. They paid heavy for him. Has Kyle Tucker done what he was supposed to do? Not yet, but it's still early for the Dodgers because they play October baseball. This is something that the team knows. Now with all the injuries and with the availability to be able to go and get the best arm possible in the trade deadline, they didn't wait until the last minute. They didn't wait until somebody else overwhelmed the Detroit Tigers. Andrew Friedman went out and he got the guy that he thinks and he believes could help them three-peat. And it's always that extra oomph, that extra player that they do need. Remember, last year when the Dodgers won it all, it wasn't the superstar players. It was Rojas. It was Kike Hernandez. It was Páez in the outfield making a great play. It was a home run from Rojas. So they need a complimentary guy to be able to win and keep away a guy that could have hurt them.
12: Just, again, the boldness and the ability to be the team that has the best offer time after time is pretty insane. Now, a couple of other Saturday night trades. According to ESPN's Jeff Passan, the White Sox and Mariners, they've agreed to a trade. I'll send Luis Castillo to Chicago in exchange for Sir Anthony Dominguez, Nolan Jones, and prospect Boston Smith. The Braves, they're adding outfielder Lane Thomas and left-hander Bailey Falter in a trade with the Royals. Again, Jeff Passan on it. But the big move is Skubal and how that trade impacts the rest of the deadline.
0: I think what this does is it puts the impetus on the rest of the contending teams to go out and improve themselves as much as possible and give themselves the best shot they can get. There will be teams that say, we cannot beat this Dodgers team, and maybe pump the brakes a little bit. But if you're the Milwaukee Brewers at this point, there has to be some kind of a rejoinder, because as good as they have been this year, as dominant as Jacob Mizorowski has looked at the front of that rotation, they are still eons behind the Dodgers when it comes to just overall talent, and that can be said for every team in baseball.
12: Eons. That's a baseball technical term right there. Monday is the deadline. You better get your offers in. Elsewhere in the NFL, 49ers wide receiver Ricky Pearsall to have season-ending knee surgery. Pearsall had been dealing with the PCL issue on and off since week four of last season when he first injured it in the loss to the Jacksonville Jaguars. Here's GM John Lynch.
15: So we're going to be placing Ricky on season-ending IR, and he's going to go undergo surgery on his PCL. You know, he's gutted. We're gutted. Really good football player, really good, really important, you know, member of our team, an impactful player. The decision was made to go with a non-operative deal. I had a PCL myself, second or third year in the league, and you know, that's kind of the way that things go. You know, it's going to be a struggle to get through that year. You get to the offseason, and most resolve themselves without surgery. Unfortunately, Ricky's did not. He did well throughout the offseason. He got to the point where he ramped it up, you know, to the last gear right before camp. And then he came into camp, and the rigors of camp, competition and whatnot, he swole up right away.
12: Tough break, and along with Pearsall landing on injured reserve, the Niners, they announced the signing of Deebo Samuel to that one-year contract. Here's ESPN NFL Nation reporter Nick Wagoner on game day on the 49ers wide receiving group.
16: I think right off the bat here, Ricky Pearsall has actually been dealing with this PCL injury since week four of last season. And the Niners and Pearsall kind of tried to solve it with rest and rehab, hoping that surgery wasn't needed. They actually considered it in the offseason, and he kind of made it through the offseason program and everything okay. But then 3 days into camp, it flared up on him again, and now surgery is necessary. So he's expected to have surgery here in the next couple of weeks. The timeline could be anywhere from 6 to 12 months, so it's definitely going to cost him this season. The Niners are thinking it's going to be more along the lines of 9 months, which would put him back in time for next year's training camp. But in the meantime, they're pretty banged up at wide receiver. You know, they lose Pearsall. Christian Kirk is dealing with a calf injury. Rookie DeJon Stribling, who's been very impressive in the early parts of camp, didn't practice today because of some hamstring tightness. So they brought back Deebo Samuel, but right now they've got a lot of kind of moving parts in that wide receiver room, which frankly has been an issue for really the last year. When you include the Brandon Ayuk situation on top of everything we just talked about there.
12: Well, if you include the playoffs, Pearsall, he had 36 catches, 528 yards. He didn't have a touchdown in his 10 games. Now, as for the other major storyline of 49ers camp, what is the latest with the health of Coach Kyle Shanahan?
16: This was probably the biggest step forward for Kyle Shanahan today, just in terms of his involvement with the team. So this morning before practice, Kyle Shanahan addressed the whole team. It's the first time he's done that since the accident on July 14th, the first time in this training camp that's happened. And then during practice, you know, he's kind of been coming out in the middle of like team drill, so about halfway through practice. But yesterday it was earlier than that. Today was the earliest yet. So he was out there for almost the entire practice, and maybe the best sign yet for his kind of progress is that toward the end of practice, instead of standing in deep center field with general manager John Lynch just kind of hands off watching the practice, he watched from behind the offense and was kind of giving real-time feedback to the offense, which is more along the lines of what he would normally do in a practice. So I don't want to put an exact date or day that he's going to be back kind of full-time in his duties, but he certainly seems to be taking steps in the right direction.
12: Well, the 49ers, they're over-under on DraftKings, 9.5 wins. A team that did win 12 last season. SportsCenter All Night, Chris Lewis, you run ESPN Radio. Over to the AFC, where the Steelers are gearing up for another run at the AFC North crown. It's the first Steelers camp without Mike Tomlin in nearly two decades. Of course, Aaron Rodgers is back, having announced that this will be his final season. He chatted with Kyle Brandt on NFL Network.
3: There's not a lot of things you could say at this stage to surprise me. I was genuinely surprised when you just said, yeah, this is it. This is the last year. This, yeah. Like, how did you have that clarity?
17: Well, it's been that way the last couple of years, you know, just feeling into the off seasons on what it feels like. I kind of had shut this door 99%, and then Mike got hired. Mm-hmm. So it was kind of like he kind of put his foot in the door a little bit. And I wanted to see where he was at. You know, we had a great conversation in 2022 before we played him in, you know, in Green Bay when he was with Dallas. But I just wanted to, you know, start the relationship up again. You know, we were still talking, but just see where he's at, see if they even wanted me, keep expectations low. But it progressed slowly, and I'm real glad to be back.
3: Just a hypothetical. This goes great. You love it.
17: No.
3: Your body's great.
17: This is
3: it. Win. You win playoff games. You're just loving it. No?
17: No, this is it.
3: That's incredible.
17: Yeah. I feel good about that.

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1: Flew out to right field in his first at bat. Here's a pitch. This one hit on the left side into left field for a base hit. Yordan scores. Christian Walker to the plate. Here's the throw. He'll score standing up. A two-run single on the first pitch that Taylor Trammell sees, and the Astros lead it 3-1.
2: It's a key series on KBME 790 AM. The Astros win their fifth straight, their 10th in their last 11. They top the Rangers 5-4, increased their lead in the AL West to 1.5 games. It was Corbin Carroll with the long ball for the Diamondbacks against the Guardians.
3: The 26-year-old righty rocks and fires, and Carroll drives one deep to center field, way back and gone! Corbin Carroll with a three-run home run. It's a 7-run seventh, and the Diamondbacks lead 9-2.
2: 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In a high-scoring game, they beat the Guardians. Blue Jays winners 5-1 over the Cardinals. It was the Pirates' 4-1 victory over the Reds. Rockies pound the Royals 12-6, and the Tigers sneak past the Athletics 8-6. Coming up next, do the Bucks have a Baker Mayfield problem? 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
1: There's no doubt about it. The numbers speak for themselves. I mean, we don't run a hype machine up here in the Midwest. We believe everything's earned, not given. And when we fall short, we say we fell short. We don't cry a river, whine, and complain.
2: Courtney?
3: My coach. And you know what? The only issue I had with that is that I wish he would have just said, hey, SEC. Uh-huh. And then filling in like, we don't do this part. We don't cry. We don't have a hype machine. That's the only part. I'm like, Kurt, you said it with everything else with your chest. Why didn't you say that part? But I love that. Like, and he's right. He's right about that. Even your like SEC self can admit to that, Peter. He's absolutely right about what he said.
2: It was bars.
3: Three national championships, all bars. Coming from my conference, different schools. He's not wrong. The dominance up here is real.
2: God, look at that. You see, Gabe, she was supposed to come on. Courtney was supposed to come on like an hour from now. She just completely just alpha'd the entire show. She said, I'm going to come in at 7:30.
3: I'm going to talk the Bears for Back Together Weekend. Absolutely sabotaged Scooble. This segment talking about Derek Scooble on the SEC.
2: A feisty Courtney Cronin is the best Courtney Cronin. CeCe, enjoy training camp coming up this week, and it's going to be a busy season. We'll talk to you soon, all right?
3: Thank you, guys.
2: There it is. She's all excited. I figured if we play the Big Ten Cignetti sound, she'll be happy about it, and rightfully so.
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15: 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We'll have a player joining us. We'll recap the weekend for the Fever as well. 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

Aaron's best week ever. Avante making a hell of a debut on the ones and twos today as our music extraordinaire. I have not heard Money Ain't a Thing by Jermaine Dupri and Jay-Z. 20 years, maybe? I think it's been 20. Ooh. Two decades. That was, I mean, the amount of times that was played in like 19. 19-

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5: 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How does TJ Allen look? Now that he's back in action, we recap a big weekend for the Fever. All that more at 7 a.m. Be sure to tune in.

0: for the five teams that spend more than everybody else, particularly the top four, how are they going to reconstruct their rosters already set, you know, and get them under a salary cap that, you know, they didn't have to. So I don't know what that necessarily would look like. But again, Major League Baseball has been sort of running ads and commercials to paint the players as the reason why, and their exorbitant salaries as the reason why baseball is going to have a lockout. So it's a very, very strange stance if you ask me, because nobody here who's an average fan is going to blame a player. Are you mad at Juan Soto for taking $750 million in a contract? Is that his fault? No. Somebody gave it to him. Like, that's just the reality of it. Like, nobody else would say no. If somebody offered us $750 million to do what we do, we would all say yes. So it's not the player's fault, but Major League Baseball wants to paint them out as the bad guys. I think this is just a very bold strategy, if you will.
1: So then do you think the teams like the Dodgers are pushing all of their chips in because there's uncertainty about the next what the next offseason could look like?
0: I mean, I think they were already pushed in to begin with, no matter what. I think that the reality is that, you know, the Dodgers are playing to win and everybody else is playing, and there's a different level there. You know, and in poker terms, they have the biggest stack at the table and the best hand at the table right now. So they're in a very advantageous position where they don't have to worry about what other teams are doing. They can control the actions of everybody else just by pushing more chips into the center of the table and forcing people out.
1: Right.
0: So, I mean, look, we're going to finish the regular season. We still have to figure out, you know, who's going to win this whole thing. It may not be the Dodgers. And Major League Baseball will enjoy a little bit of bump during the postseason. They will enjoy watching everybody root against the Dodgers to win this whole thing, because the reality is that's what a lot of people are going to be doing for the Dodgers to lose. All right, up next, it's Back Together Weekend, and we head to right where I am in Atlanta. 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
18: Probably the most disappointing is yours. Didn't get offered anything over two. 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
22: 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I'm Mark Zeno. She's Pam Maldonado. We are presented by Progressive Insurance. So Baker Mayfield wants a new deal, and I don't think he's wrong. He's absolutely earned it. He has made the Buccaneers relevant. He is, in my opinion, the sole reason they have won back-to-back division titles prior to last year and put them in the playoffs. I'm not a huge believer in Todd Bowles as a head coach. Particularly when it comes to the offensive side of the ball. But Baker has flourished in Tampa, and he has sort of changed his persona a little bit, dialed down the bravado, you know, toned up the humility, and learned to be a great teammate, a great player, and a great quarterback who elevates guys around him, and a guy that you love to see play for your team. So for him not to get a new deal, he clearly was unhappy with it. Here's Baker Mayfield at Buccaneers training camp on being disappointed not getting the deal done yet.
18: It's been some of the best years of my career, and I think it's only going to trend upwards, just being comfortable and feeling that. So disappointing in that regard to not have, you know, to feel disrespect a little bit. And that's really the disappointing part, to feel undervalued after, you know, thinking you've earned it. This is not a poor me thing. There's a lot of other people that have it way worse off, but I can sit here and

0: The NFL on its way back as training camps are underway. And while it's easy like Sunday morning here, a lot of quarterback battles not so easy to figure out across the NFL. Again, Sunday morning on ESPN Radio, the ESPN app, Sirius XM, Channel 80. I'm Mark Zeno. She's Pam Maldonado, presented by Progressive Insurance, 888-SAY-ESPN. It's 888-729-3776. And Pam, we'll take a look at some of these quarterback battles across the league here and try to make sense of where they're going to go and in what direction. And we will start in Cleveland with the Browns, who have a whole lot of different options, whether it is Deshaun Watson, Shedeur Sanders, Dylan Gabriel, a whole lot more. Let's hear from Deshaun Watson, Browns quarterback on the NFL Network, on his quarterback competition.
1: I think the quarterback room is definitely a great room. All four of us are, you know, learning together, hanging out together, building that chemistry together. So we just, you know, taking each other opportunities to really just basically, you know, master each and every time we get out there on the field. And, you know, we try to support each other as much as possible. And every time that I, you know, get in, I try to be the best quarterback and lead the team and try to be productive and just like the other guys. So it's been well so far.
0: Pam, is Deshaun Watson still viable at this point to start in the NFL?
2: I love his confidence because where is it coming from? That's what I want to know.
0: It's been 6 years since we've seen anything relevant.
2: It's been a long time, right? And so, like, Watson, like, yeah, he's expected to start, but he missed all of 2025 after re-rupturing his Achilles during rehab. His last meaningful football game came in 2024. He averaged just 5.3 yards per attempt, and he took the most sacks. What are we doing?
0: I don't know. Look, the other part here is that Todd Monken is now the head coach and obviously he'll be taking over the play-calling duties and everything else. He came from, obviously, Baltimore, and prior to that was at Georgia and had a ton of success. That said, was that success quarterback-dependent? I don't know. I mean, in Baltimore, it feels like it more than anything else. But I would tend to think that Watson probably has the best skill set to run his offense, if that makes sense. And maybe that's just from pure experience, Pam, but who else would you trust to run Monken's offense at this point other than Watson?
2: There's just no recent evidence that Watson is even capable of returning to quality NFL play. Like, we're really going off of pure projection off of what he was at some point in his career. But I mean, I think as much as we're talking about Watson, like, Shedeur Sanders, I think he's not much better. He does create, the problem with him is he creates a lot of his own pressure, but accuracy was a problem. But I think Todd Monken himself, yeah, I think Monken changes the environment, not necessarily the quarterback. And I think there's enough pieces around the entire team collectively that, again, it goes back to, like, a situation that we called earlier that you can probably be lower level on quarterback and still be an okay team.
0: Here's the question we'll ask about all four of these quarterback situations. What really is the negligible difference between choice A and B or choice A, B, and C? In the case of Cleveland, this feels like each one of these quarterbacks, whether it is Watson, Sanders, or Gabriel, their apex is 7 wins. It feels like no matter what, the best the Browns are going to do is be a 7-10 team. I don't know that it matters, per se, who actually quarterbacks all 17 games.
2: Are you saying that the Browns can win 7 games? I like the under on them to win. So I'm looking at betting odds, and I see mega value on Browns under 5.5 at plus money. Like, that's probably one of my favorite preseason reads, because this market is pricing in a meaningful offensive improvement, and probably because of Monken. Can they improve? Probably, but I don't think that they would improve enough. I think the things that I do like is you have a much easier passing schedule. So when you're having a quarterback battle against two quarterbacks who, frankly, don't have a lot going on for them, but you do have Todd Monken, that can give you some upside. But things that I don't like, you're entirely brand new 5 offensive linemen. You lost Myles Garrett, you have new coaching staff, and your receivers are still projection heavy, and you won 5 games last year having an elite defense, and you're no longer going to have that.
0: Yeah, again, I'm not saying they will win 7 games. I'm just saying at their very best, I think the highest point they go is to a 7-win team. All right, let's move on to the Vikings. Let's hear from Justin Jefferson, the wide receiver, at his post-practice press conference on the quarterback battle between Kyler Murray and J.J. McCarthy.
3: Well, I love a competition. I always love a competition. I feel like a competition brings out the true dog in you and that true player within you. So it's just all about who's coming every single day with that fresh mentality and that, you know, every single day is a new day, and really not, you know, dwelling on the past day, and even if it's a great day or not, just moving on and just stacking those days and being consistent.
0: Okay, so Kyler kind of, you know, was exiled out of Arizona and came to Minnesota because of complete lack of options after they passed on Sam Darnold in favor of J.J. McCarthy, and not only McCarthy's injuries but inconsistent play had them in quarterback purgatory. I think the ceiling clearly is higher for Kyler Murray. I think Kyler Murray playing indoors is critical. If you look at his splits, indoor versus outdoor, home versus road, and particularly road outdoor, the drop-off is substantial. And so I think him playing in Minnesota with a fairly competent defense for the first time in his career might bring the ceiling a little bit higher. Pam, you're not going to like what I'm going to say next, but, like, can we stop it with the J.J. McCarthy thing of, like, the face paint and the nickname 9 and all the... Just, dude, shut up and play ball. Like, all this extra stuff. You haven't earned that yet to give yourself your own nickname. Number one, you can't ever give yourself your own nickname, period, in life. But you don't get to give yourself your own nickname. Like, he needs to be able to show some level of consistency here at quarterback that we haven't seen yet. And to me, this feels like... When we ask the question, is there a negligible difference? Yeah, I think Kyler provides a much higher ceiling than J.J. McCarthy.
2: That's exactly how I would have worded it. In comparison, it's higher floor versus higher ceiling. That never really materialized, though. Kyler Murray, yes, proven NFL starter, much better athlete and playmaker, better at avoiding complete offensive collapse. I think that Murray is definitely an upgrade because, like, if you look at the stats for McCarthy, among 36 qualifying quarterbacks in last season, he was dead last, bottom two. Interception rate, EPA, completion percentage, passer rating, touchdown interception ratio. It is a brutal statistical profile that you're getting for McCarthy. Why Murray is the upgrade is because he does have a lot of those athleticism capabilities that McCarthy doesn't necessarily have himself. Now, the offense became so ineffective because of the defensive line. Yes. Over the middle, that O'Connell intentionally removed many of those concepts from the playbook. I think the changes can be made play-wise that put McCarthy in a position to better succeed. But if you're talking about immediate upgrade, Murray is going to give you that. Despite what he was able to produce or even not produce at Arizona, the only question then is, can Murray stay healthy behind this offensive line?
0: Mm-hmm. And for the first time in his career, he actually has high-level offensive coaching, which might be part of the reason why we might see an uptick there. So, all right, let's move on to Atlanta, my neck of the woods here. Earlier this morning, Mark Ramoni, NFL Nation Falcons reporter, broke down the quarterback battle between Tua and Michael Penix.
4: Tua Tagovailoa has not yet had a full practice with the Falcons this training camp so far. He has done some light individual work, and he did a walkthrough on Thursday. That has been it. He's dealing with the tight back, so he's not been out there for the most part. He has done no 11-on-11s. No 7-on-7s either. Michael Penix Jr., in a similar boat, although he's actually done more than Tua, which is kind of surprising because he's recovering from a torn ACL. He is not yet cleared for 11-on-11s, but he has done some 7-on-7s. He's done some individual work as well. QB1 right now is Jack Strand, the Division II undrafted free agent from Minnesota State Moorhead. He has gotten the majority of the 11-on-11 reps in practice, and behind him is veteran Cooper Rush, who was just signed on Wednesday morning. So that is the Falcons quarterback situation. Not ideal, but it is early.
0: All right. I think this is another one where I think there is a palatable difference between Tua and Michael Penix. If you look at the numbers and you break down, you know, EPA per pass attempt here, when you look at Tua versus Michael Penix, and again, last year, we're talking about, you know, different systems and different quarterbacks, but Tua last year was better against man coverage, he was better outside the pocket, he was better in the fourth quarter, he was better on third downs, he was better on early downs. Like, all these things are statistical profiles, as you talked about a moment ago, that give Tua the edge. I'm not, other than the fact that he was the eighth overall pick, There isn't a reason at this point in time for the Falcons to lean on Michael Penix being the favorable choice here.
2: I think I would hope, my hope, not I think, I think my hope would be I do want to see Michael Penix at some point, maybe even as early as possible. Let's bring him out in week one. That's my opinion. Let's bring out Michael Penix. To me, he has a higher ceiling. He pushes the ball vertically in ways that Tua doesn't. Drake London from the 2025 season, he was a completely different player when Penix was under center. Protected the ball with a low interception rate. Penix has a lot of upside. Now, we could still see Tua start because he has the reps, because he has the experience. And Penix, of course, is recovering from ACL injury. But I also don't think that they brought in a coach like Kevin Stefanski to develop a young quarterback, not to chase an 8-9 season with a veteran player. So I think that organization, I think this is like an actual, I think we're talking about other quarterbacks, battles, and competitions. I think this one may actually be a quarterback competition. I don't think it's like a fake competition. He has the opportunity, Penix here, to really develop into something, having Stefanski as under his guidance, to where he has the better statistical data, even in the short term, but he has, of course, less experience. I think this is a good opportunity, a good season for him to potentially really break out.
0: I think the other part of this here, and this particularly in Atlanta, is the ability to run play action effectively. And there is a massive edge to Tua there because it's a big part of what Kevin Stefanski does, which is why Bijan Robinson is, you know, so key to what they do, because they run the ball so well in Stefanski offenses. The play action is critical to success, and I think really we get a better version of play action, and the numbers actually back that up as well with Tua than we get with Michael Penix. One more here real quick, Pam, in 30 seconds. Raiders, I don't know if we're considering this a true quarterback battle here, but if it's your call, how quickly or are you starting Fernando Mendoza at all?
2: 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Yes, he's a rookie, but he was handpicked by Kubiak and the new regimen. Higher long-term ceiling, expected future of the franchise, needs development before taking over, and I think behind Kirk Cousins is a good quarterback to do that with.
0: All right, up next, two running backs are doing battle with each other. We'll explain that next. It's Sunday morning on ESPN Radio and the ESPN app.
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15: Falcons running back Bijan Robinson and Lions tailback Jahmyr Gibbs are in their respective camps, but not practicing. Both want new long-term deals.
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17: 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They understand that they're very, very unique assets, and they are going to reset the running back market in a way in which we've never seen, obviously. And they should, because they're the kind of guys that can flip a season on its head in one play.
0: Running backs take center stage. They want to be running to the bank is where they really want to be running to. It's Sunday morning on ESPN Radio, the ESPN app, Sirius XM, Channel 80, presented by Progressive Insurance. She's Pam Maldonado. I'm Mark Zeno, 888-SAY-ESPN, 888-729-3776. So I cover the Falcons here in Atlanta. Bijan Robinson is not practicing. He's having a hold in. He is at practice. He's on the field. He's in shorts. He's walking around. But he's not practicing because he is in the process of trying to gain a new deal. Jahmyr Gibbs doing something similar in Detroit as they are trying to get a new deal done with him. And the idea that both of these running backs are trying to make this a protracted thing, I don't think is fair or accurate. I think they both want to be back practicing. I think they both want to be on the field. But in reality, as these deals are getting done, their agents are telling them, this is not the time for a non-contact knee injury prior to signing the deal. Let's get the deal done first, then you can go back to practice. And that's kind of where this is. Now, the sort of behind-the-scenes thing here, Pam, mm-hmm. is the stare-down contest, the Mexican standoff, if you will, between the two agents and the representatives for Bijan Robinson and Jahmyr Gibbs, because I would think it's fair that both of these agents want their guy to be the highest paid running back in the NFL. Right. Well, if somebody signs first, guess what? The next guy is going to sign for more. So it sort of pits them against one another, and this waiting game is going on, and everybody in Detroit and Atlanta is going, okay, we just want to get the deal done so these guys can go back to practice and we can feel good about ourselves. But so there's a sense of urgency here to get these things done sooner rather than later. Here's Dan Campbell, the Lions head coach, on the urgency to get a deal done with Jahmyr Gibbs.
18: Of course, you guys know how we feel about Gibbs and all of our guys, Laporta, Brandt, all, you know, and so we'll take this as it comes. This is, this will kind of continue. It'll come as it comes. I think that's the best way to say it. And so, you know, this is both sides working through something and we'll take it as it comes, but that's where it is.
0: Very non-answer there, all things considered. I guess, you know, the agents, again, are going to do what the agents are going to do. Who would you say is more critical to their team's success?
2: Oh, man. Bijan?
0: I would
2: definitely
0: think so.
2: By probably miles. I think the Lions have more pieces collectively that make the unit solid, whereas the Falcons are kind of
0: more
2: really
0: consistent
2: heavily
0: quarterback play at that
2: more consistent
0: at a minimum.
2: Quarterback play, and more damn, and I would even say the better coach. So yeah, I mean the Falcons, your success is heavily predicated on how good of a runner Robinson can be throughout the season. And I think that's what makes him such a – it is a strong play. I think he's protecting himself. Running backs have the shortest shelf life in the NFL, so getting paid before taking another full season, it makes a lot of sense. Now, the bad side of it is that, yeah, like, you're still a running back, whether it is Gibbs or whether it is Robinson. Like, you're a running back, and paying running backs is very difficult because NFL teams are generally hesitant, for good reason, to hand out massive contracts because of the position tends to decline year after year, regardless of how important you are to the team.
0: Here's the other thing, okay? Jahmyr Gibbs is 24, and I think Bijan is 25 at this point in time.
2: Correct.
0: And so if I am running an NFL franchise, what I want more than anything is to give a running back, ideally I don't want to make it more than 4 years, because do you know, Pam, do you know the last five-year running back deal that was seen to fruition with the team it started with? Frank Gore in San Francisco.
2: That's a name I haven't heard in a while.
0: Like, yeah. Okay, so, you know, none of these five-year deals that these running back gets are ever finished with the same team that they start, because that's how quickly these deals fall off having holding value. So ideally you want to give a four-year deal, but every running back wants a five-year deal. Saquon got a five-year deal from the Eagles, okay? So that's what they all want to match that. But the key is here that a five-year deal for Gibbs and a five-year, that's if they tear up the old contract and give him a new one, keeps both of these guys under 30. Because we do know what happens to running backs after the age of 30. We'll get a further bit of proof of that with Derrick Henry this year. Mm-hmm. If last year was the fall-off year at 30, at 31, it's only going to get worse.
2: Right.
0: So I think it's critical to get these deals done prior to them turning 30. You have the best chance for the deal to last, a four-year deal all the way through prior to the age of 30. Then you can reassess whether it's worth re-signing them again.
2: Well, you already kind of mentioned it. Like, both of these players are already under contract. Robinson signed through 2026. The Falcons exercised his fifth-year option. So the team isn't under immediate pressure to pay him today.
0: Right.
2: And the same thing with Gibbs. He's actually under contract through 2027. Also exercised the fifth-year option. So the Lions are also not forced to negotiate immediately. Now, both the problem with the Falcons is that it does a record-setting deal really will affect the cap. So making Robinson the NFL's highest paid running back could absolutely limit Atlanta's flexibility to keep other stars in the future years. So are they deserving? Probably. Should? Yes. Are they in the right to hold in? Absolutely. Also protect yourself. And then we'll see what happens.
0: Who is the higher ceiling this year production-wise?
2: Oh, Gibbs. Purely based off of schedule. Based off of schedule alone, the Lions end up, I think the Lions are in a position where they are also rebuilding that offensive line, but they're also going to be facing the league's easiest rushing defensive schedule and explosive rush defense. So purely because of what Gibbs is able to do, he has that explosiveness. He was already top 10, top 15 in both, explosive runs of 10 yards or more and explosive runs of design runs of 15 yards or more. Because of that explosiveness and because of that easy schedule, Gibbs all the way.
0: Here is my concern, and this is why I lean Bijan. The fact that Dave Montgomery is now out of Detroit and him having to be the 85% workhorse back is something that I don't know that his body is prepared for yet. Bijan has been that for the last 2 years in Atlanta. And so I think he's more apt to hold up 17 games against, you know, or his body is more apt to. That would be my only concern for Gibbs, is his ability to hold up against that.
2: So you're talking durability.
0: Yes.
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0: I
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25: 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Last of a three-game road trip sees two of the best in the W face-off in a Sunday afternoon matchup. Welcome to the Indiana Fever basketball pregame show across the Old National Bank Radio Network. 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Eddie Garrison's our producer, and we'll have John Nolan and Bria Goss on the call coming up around the top of the hour, and they'll also join us midway through the pregame show as well. Hey, Fever fans, if you want more Fever Weekly content, you can join Fever Weekly on The Fan Wednesdays at 6:30 p.m. John will bring you exclusive content, updates surrounding the team as well. Lexi Holt joined the show last week, and you can stay tuned. Watch out for the social channels to see who will join later this week on Fever Weekly. Again, that's on The Fan Wednesdays at 6:30 p.m. So the Fever, 19-10 overall, first place in the Eastern Conference right now. They've won five straight games and now sit fourth overall in the league standings. It's about 4.5 games back from this first-place Minnesota Lynx team that the Fever play today. This is a Lynx squad that's won nine straight games. They're 24-6, and this is the first meeting between the Lynx and the Fever this season. All right, today's ortho injury report lists Caitlin Clark as probable with the back designation, Aaliyah Boston probable with a right lower leg designation, and Damaris Dantas is out with a knee injury. We just got word, though, that Caitlin Clark and Aaliyah Boston are both good to go, so the probable status is available for both Boston and Clark. That is today's ortho injury report. Ortho Indy, the official orthopedic partner of the Indiana Fever. All right, before we preview round one between the Fever and the Lynx, here's how the Fever's last game sounded in a 112-98 victory over Portland Friday night.
3: Greetings from Moda Center in downtown Portland, Oregon, where tonight the Fever go for their fifth win in a row against the Fire. Double Clark, she passes to Boston. One more on the far side. Hull hits a three near the bench, and it's 5-0 Fever here in the opening 90 seconds.
4: The whole family up on their feet early and loud. I love that.
3: Intercepted by Clark to the left side. Cunningham lines it up and knocks it down. Unbothered by the noise. Goes to Caitlin. 3 seconds to go on the quarter. Caitlin across midcourt. Left wing. Throws it up. Good. And one. A buzzer beater. Three to end the first. It's the Fever 27 and the Fire 25. Caitlin backdoor pass to Mitchell, who scores right of the rim. Pretty dish. And Mitchell the finish, 40-37 is now. Boston has a steal. Fever in transition. Boston kicks near corner. Cunningham a three. Got it! Timeout Fire! Caitlin Howe on the dribble towards the far sideline, across the logo, goes behind the back, step back, deep one, got it from Eugene, and the Fever have the lead. Score at the half, Fever 56, Fire 47, Clark in a hurry, right to left, bounce pass, oh my goodness gracious, Kelsey Mitchell lays it in. What a dime from CC. She was 2 steps ahead of the defense right there. Far corner three off to the left. Billings, O-board, reload. Mitchell, left wing three. Money. Mitchell, near corner, step back three. Oh, yeah. She's sixth in WNBA history, all time for made threes. And it's another game tonight with at least three of them. Over to Cunningham, plays catch with Mitchell. It's Cunningham, high arcing three, nothing but net. Mitchell, left wing, jabs left, goes to the right elbow. Fader falls.
4: Over two.
3: Okay. Kelsey Mitchell is just the third player in WNBA history to have 13 consecutive games with at least 20 points. Clark pulls at the foul line and knocks it down.
4: Eight.
3: Number 22 now has 24 points to go with 9 rebounds and 8 assists. Clark to Timpson. She puts it up and scores.
4: That's it.
3: It's a triple-double for Caitlin.
4: That's it. That's why she stayed in the game. Great job, Stephanie White and crew, for her to get that one. Way to go, KK Timpson, to making her look good.
3: Final score, Fever 112, Fire 98. And it's a season-high 5 wins in a row for Indiana. And the Fever scoring triple digits, and all 5 of them.
25: And that's now 13 games of 100 points scored in the season, which is a WNBA record. Indiana Fever have done that already this season in 29 games. So it has happened fast. And as John had just said, 5 straight games with at least 100 points scored. And 112 was the mark against Portland last time out. 6 players in double figures as well. KK Timpson had a career-high 15 points. Caitlin Clark, 4th career triple-double with 26 points, 10 assists, 10 rebounds. And Aaliyah Boston was on quadruple double watch for a moment, 14 points, 9 rebounds, 6 assists, and 5 steals. And Kelsey Mitchell added 26 in the Fever's 112-98 victory. All right, we'll get to some post-game audio from the podium with the media here in a few moments. This is the Indiana Fever basketball pregame show across the old National Bank Radio Network.
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25: Welcome back into the Indiana Fever basketball pregame show on the old National Bank Radio Network. Mick Tidrow on hand from downtown Indianapolis. The Fever on the road to complete a three-game road trip after the All-Star break. They are in Minnesota to take on the Lynx. Eddie Garrison's our producer today. John Nolan and Bria Goss have a call coming up top of the hour. Also join us next segment to preview this matchup. Before that, though, we go back to last game and the 112-98 victory for the Fever over Portland. Here's what the Fever stars and coach had to say.
29: I thought we had some moments where we were really good. Obviously, when we get 31 points off of turnovers, I think that's really good for us. We had some moments where our execution was really good. We're still a work in progress, and a coach is never going to be happy. I like some of the adjustments that we were able to make and execute, and now we just got to continue to work towards growing it for 40 minutes of consistency.
30: I guess just broadly considering how good offense has been this season in W, do you sort of have to adjust your standards of what you're looking for defensively?
29: No. What are you talking about?
31: She's not going to do that. No, she's not going
29: to do that. I do think that, you know, what we talk about a lot is that there are some things that we're willing to live with. Look, players are the best players in the world. They're going to do tough things. We have to try to take away those one or two things that they are the best at and force them to do something else. And we'll live with those.
32: Caitlin's triple-double tonight, her fourth in her career, her first since, I believe, last season. Just how does that show her, like, continue to get back to who she is as a player?
29: Yeah, I didn't even recognize it until we got in the locker room. She can do all of those things, and I think the area that she's continuing to get better in, you know, for us now is the defensive rebounding. She's always scoring and finding her open teammates and being able to facilitate. And she actually made a comment to me in one game that she, you know, the ball used to find her on the defensive end, and I said, well, you got to go find it now, right? And I thought she did a really good job of that. She has the potential to get that every game. I think her ability to get us into flow, to take great shots. I mean, you know, nine field goal attempts. She did a really good job, I felt like, of getting to the free throw line and not settling. And so it was a really, really impressive effort from her here tonight.
33: Thank you. Aaliyah, this is you guys' fifth straight game scoring over 100 points. The fourth straight game last time was already the WNBA record. You guys have already set the record for most 100-point games in a season. I know you always want to keep working on defense, but can you just put in perspective how good this offense is and how exciting it is for people to watch?
31: Yeah, I think it's super exciting. I think we play at a great pace, and I think everyone can score the ball. I think we have threats, especially with C handling, or Team China guard Kelsey hitting the paint, and we have sprays, and everyone's just shooting the ball really well. I mean, it's super fun to be a part of, and I know it's super fun for the fans to see. I mean, we just play really fast, and we take expected shots, and I think when you take expected shots, it puts us in a position to rebound, give ourselves second chance opportunities. But honestly, I think it's just everyone just taking their shots with confidence.
34: I would say, I mean, just us being us, you know, being able to do what we do out on the floor, you know, us always being ourselves, you know, nothing more, nothing less, and just having the confidence that the coaches give us, and also we pour into each other to be able to do that.
29: Yeah.
32: for KK, career high 15 points for you tonight. Just what was working with this offense for you?
34: Just me being in my spots, you know, cutting off the ball, you know, when AB gets double, you know, I'd be wide open, you know, being able to finish around the rim, you know, doing my 90 cuts, you know, getting rebounds, you know, doing the little things that I'm supposed to do on the court and just having confidence with it.
30: Screen wraps up. There's been so much just like attention on you guys over the last few seasons, and it just feels like it's never stopping. How do you prevent that from affecting you guys in your locker room?
31: Yeah, I think, first of all, that's what we build in with who we have coming in. We know that there's always going to be attention with the Fever, and for us, it's about coming in winning games. It's for it's about showing up and doing what we can to continue to take steps forward in this league, and I think there's always going to be outside noise, but I think we've been professionals long enough to know that if you let that affect you, then you're not really here for the right things, and so for us, we just keep the main thing, and that's hoops.
25: Aaliyah Boston, KK Timpson, head coach Stephanie White, all joining the media after the win, 112-98 against Portland a couple of days ago. More pregame coverage as the Fever in Minnesota to take on the Lynx, the first meeting this year between these two high-powered teams. 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
3: Coming to you from the Target Center in downtown Minneapolis, John Nolan with analyst Bria Goss. We've got the game of the day in the WNBA on tap at the top of the hour. The Fever and the first place Minnesota Lynx. Indiana has won 5 in a row, a season high, while Minnesota has won 9 straight. Now, Bria, before we talk about this game, significant news around the WNBA breaking earlier this morning. The LA Sparks trading 5-time All-Star Kelsey Plum to the Phoenix Mercury for Monique Okoa-Makani, a 2027 first-round pick and a 2028 second-round pick. What's your reaction to that?
4: Yeah, well, you know, KP, you know, especially coming off of that injury, seems like looking for a fresh new start. I think her chemistry between, AT, Cox,

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1: Really ripping and going. It makes us almost unguardable because you have so many different threats. People are able to come out, get a rest, and then you know your teammate is going to have your back and do everything they can on the floor. Huge, huge opportunity for the Indiana Fever, especially offensively. And then as they continue to go defensively, I think it's looking better and better as they're just getting down, you know, their defensive schemes. Yes, teams are scoring, but that pace is going. That's exactly what they want, and they're the fastest team in the league. So got to continue to have that. Kelsey Mitchell doing Kelsey Mitchell things, Aaliyah Boston doing Aaliyah Boston things, and then you have just such a great core coming off the bench. I think that's fantastic as they continue to go.
2: Bria and John coming to you from the Central time zone, and now Bria focusing on this matchup here. The Lynx once again in first place, even with some different faces compared to last year, notably the sensational rookie guard Olivia Miles. What stands out to you behind how the Lynx have been so good this year, and then what are your keys for the Fever to counter that and try to continue their own winning streak?
1: Let me tell you, they are number one for a reason, and you know they just got their superstar back in Nafisa Collier. So for them to be as good as they are without her, I think it shocked a lot of people. But when you think about Cheryl Reeves and what she's able to do and how she's able to approach every game, it's no surprise to me, at least, that they're doing the things that they're supposed to do to get them in the number one spot. Now, Olivia Miles, fantastic pickup. I mean, she plays so well on the ball, off the ball, her defense, her ability to shoot, her ability to go downhill, and her vision to see every pass, I think makes her so, so special. She's doing some things as a rookie that we don't see, but what she's been able to do and approach this game, she's had the leadership to do so. Now, I think some of my keys to the game is, one, control the flow of the game. See if they can play with us in the transition game. See if we can get some good stops and get it going. See if we can limit their opportunities on the offensive end, get it out and go, whether they miss or make. Another thing is to force the defense into multiple commitments. We are, again, at times look unguardable, but that's because we have so many different actions going and so many people who are having to score the ball. If we continue to have them overcommit on one person, two people, that's going to leave some open shots, especially on the weak side. And then the last thing is to manipulate the defense and pick and roll coverage, meaning when we're on defense and we force them into a pick and roll, see if we can either trap, hard hedge, maybe switch, but throw different things at them that they'll have to adjust and recover from, and every possession looks different. So as we continue to go, it's not going to be an easy game, but got to be able to force them into some good action, see if we can get some good points.
2: All right, Bree and I are going to get another swig of coffee. We'll be back with you then for game time again at the top of the hour. On the other side, though, more pregame coverage in studio with Mick. 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
1: 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Mick Tidra with you here on pregame coverage. Jenny Garrison's our producer. John Nolan, Bria Goss have the call coming up just after 1 o'clock here today. The Fever back on the road, taking on Minnesota, wrapping up a 3-game road trip to start the post-All-Star break season. Kelsey Mitchell joined John and Bria postgame after the 112-98 victory over Portland.
2: And now Kelsey Mitchell is kind enough to put the headset on and join us. Kels, Bria, and John up across the way. Congratulations here on the latest win, the fifth in a row. Back and forth game in the first half. What was the difference down the stretch?
3: Ah, man, I think it came down to who was going to be more resilient. We knew coming down to Portland, they're a different team, a really great team, feisty team. And so for us, it was about we're weathering the storms because we knew they was going to make runs. And so when you try to be the best disciplined team that you could possibly be, you got to weather the storms the right way and still be effective.
4: Kelsey, I know you don't like talking about yourself, but what we're going to do right now is give you some flowers here. 26 points. Yeah. Not your best shooting night, but you were able to still find the way. You know, it's one of those things where it doesn't matter, miss or make, you're going to take that next shot. Tell us about your confidence and how you were able to pull this one through.
3: Ah, man, I struggled. I won't lie about my game today. It wasn't my prettiest. I struggled from the floor. But I think, like you said, Bri, it's about confidence. And if you could just weather the storms by still trusting your preparation and trusting the work that you put in, you got to trust that the next one will always fall.
4: I love that for you.
2: And thanks to the fact that you did still make a lot of shots here tonight, and Caitlin had a bunch of those assists. She winds up getting the triple-double. But, Kels, take us through the chemistry that you two have, especially when it comes to the backdoor cuts. And there was one tonight that just seemed crazy where, like, no one else on the court saw that happening but you two. How have you developed that?
3: It's just a development of honest chemistry. We're not lying about how great we're trying to be together. It takes two to tango, and I think that her ability to pass and my ability to cut and run is big both ways. And so you just want to play off each other to make the game as easy as possible. I think the easiest play you can make is just by movement. And I'm going to always be a mover for CC. So a lot of times we shall see.
2: Awesome stuff. All right, as we let you go here, still a break with the PhD program, or you got any homework tonight?
3: Man, I'm on a break still. I get started back in end of August, so I got a little over a month left.
2: All right, well deserved. Well, rest up, and best of luck finishing the road trip on Sunday.
3: Thank you. Thanks for having me.
1: And a lot of Fever basketball within that month where she doesn't have to study for the PhD. But great stuff there from John, Bria, and Kelsey Mitchell after the win against Portland. So the Fever back on the road, taking on the Minnesota Lynx here today. And here is what Coach Reeve of the Lynx said about the Fever.
5: No, they're a terrific team. You know, it's a team that plays with great pace. I mean, Steph does a great job with them, and they're really strong to their identity. You know, if we're not mindful in our ability to transition from O to D, they get easy stuffs. You know, before you know it, boom, there's a three ball going up, a layup being had. We can get a couple things done. You know, we're confident that we can be a pretty solid defensive team when we do it. And then, you know, certainly offensively, we've been pretty good ourselves.
1: 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One final segment on the pregame show is next. 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
1: Couple of minutes away from game action for the Indiana Fever on the road to take on the Minnesota Lynx. Until then, pregame coverage here. Mick Tidrow from our downtown Indianapolis studios. Eddie Garrison, our producer, John Nolan and Bria Goss have the call coming up in just a couple of minutes. Out of town score across the W today. A couple of games going on later. As John and Bria talked about, the LA Sparks no longer have Kelsey Plum, traded to Phoenix late last night. The Sparks taking on the Fire at 3:30, though, today. The Sun and Wings at 7 o'clock. Tempo and Valkyries, 8:30 tip-off tonight. Tomorrow, Aces and Dream at 7 o'clock. Storm and Liberty, 7 o'clock as well tomorrow. And then the Mercury and Sky at 9 p.m. to get the next week rolling across the W. Tonight, rather this afternoon, though, it's the Fever and Lynx. Fever at 19-10. They've won 5 straight. Lynx, 24-6, have won 9 consecutive games. These are two of the top four teams in the entire league. Lynx still hold control of that first place of the standings by 3.5 games over Las Vegas at 20-9. And then the Golden State Valkyries are 19-9, 4 games back. And the Fever in fourth place, just a half game back from Golden State at 19-10. So it's really close within the top five because Atlanta is only a half a game back from Indiana. And the Wings are only a half game back from Atlanta. So the top six within 5.5 games of each other. And the Fever can close that gap 1-4 with a win today against Minnesota. Starting lineup for the Fever today, it's the usual starters after Clark and Boston were on the injury report as probable. They're both in alongside Monique Billings, Lexi Hole, and Kelsey Mitchell. Indiana Fever going for 6 straight wins and look to improve to 20-10 this season and take down the Minnesota Lynx 9-game win streak. Fever have also won 8 of the last 10 games they've played it. So one of the best stretches of the season for the Fever squad, and this one wraps up a 3-game road trip before Fever are back home August 6th. That'll do it for pregame coverage. John Nolan, Bria Goss coming up in just a few moments. Thank you to Eddie Garrison for producing our Fever broadcast here today. I'm Mick Tidrow signing off from downtown Indianapolis. I'm back at halftime. 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
2: 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Greetings from Target Center in downtown Minneapolis, where we've got a Sunday matinee. The Fever putting their 5-game winning streak on the line against the Lynx, who've won a league-high 9 in a row. It's Indiana at 19-10, 4th in the W standings against first place Minnesota at 24-6. With that, we say hello, hi, everybody, and a very pleasant good afternoon to you wherever you may be and however you may be listening, whether that's on the radio, the Indiana Fever app, or otherwise online. With the former Miss Basketball, Bria Goss, I'm John Nolan. Grant Wengstern is our engineer here to our right as we come to you from the main concourse level. Meanwhile, back in downtown Indy, Eddie Garrison is our producer with host Mick Tidrow. Just a couple minutes away from tipping things off here today. And Bria, this is the game of the day in the W.
4: Oh, yeah. And there's a lot of energy right now in this building. A very good, decent amount of Fever fans as we've seen on the road. And they were loud coming in. They were coming in early. So it's good so we can feed off that energy. But, boys, this one's going to take a full team effort from top to bottom. It's going to be a lot of fun.
2: Yeah, not only are the Fever back in the Midwest after the last two games out west at Seattle and Portland in the Pacific Northwest, but of course Minnesota neighboring Iowa. This is the building where Caitlin saw her very first WNBA game as a little girl with her dad, her father Brent, her mom Ann, her boyfriend Connor. They're among the fans in the building right now, and just about everyone is on their feet now. It is interesting that Minnesota, the very proud tradition, they have banners hanging up for championships 2011, 2013, 2015, and most recently 2017. This might be one of the only games of the season for the Fever that isn't sold out, though. That said, for this building that seats nearly 19,000, it looks like it's probably a solid 18,000 or so.
4: I would agree. You know, there's some space up at the top, but, you know, that lower bowl is jumping right now. It's a sight to see. It's going to be a – and, you know, they have that darkness factor that in this – crowd, and you might won't see the full thing on TV, but you'll be able to hear them loud and clear.
2: This game is airing nationally on ABC. Meanwhile, we've got the only local broadcast here, and we appreciate you being along for the ride. Fever wearing their Rebel Red uniforms out on the court with Indy across the chest in script fonts. And Caitlin daps up Olivia Miles, two of the best and most exciting young guards in the league. Miles averaging 19 points, 5 assists, the top all rookies.
4: Oh, yeah.
2: And Miles and Minnesota wearing black jerseys, links across the chest in white. Now Natasha Howard, who was the Commissioner's Cup MVP the Fever in their win against the Lynx here last year, out on the floor as well. And it'll be Howard jumping it up against her former teammate, Aaliyah Boston. The officiating crew today led by Tiara Cruz, working with Timothy Green and Claire Simmons.
4: You mentioned it, Natasha Howard playing with us last year was really that leader, that vocal, and get it done every, you know, day in and day out. So it's going to be so fun to watch her on the opposite side.
2: Fans on their feet, time to hoop. The ball is tipped, and the Fever have it first as Caitlin controls it in the backcourt. She's guarded by Kayla McBride. Gives it up to Kelsey Mitchell, dribbling on the S of Minnesota at the midcourt logo. Angles towards the left. Reverses it onto the right side. Clark bounce pass to Boston near the right elbow. Backing down Howard with 5 on the shot clock. Puts it up and in.
4: First play, first bucket.
2: And the Fever have a 2-0 lead. Now a half minute in. Minnesota going right to left at home. Their fans remaining on their feet as Howard passes left block. Nafisa Collier tried to catch it and shoot it in one motion and couldn't finish. Fever the rebound. And then the clock stops with 9:22 to go here in this first quarter.
4: Yep.
2: As McBride called for a violation. So inbounds from the near sideline to Clark. Goes right around to Boston. Screen bounce pass. Billings wide open. Too easy. And it's 4-0 Fever 50 seconds in.
4: Good job being poised and patient on that ball screen. So much was happening. And that backside just got lost.
2: So the Fever, despite having less rest, get the first 4 points. And now Howard open left block on an assist from Courtney Williams. Fever 4 and Lynx 2. A minute 10 in. Clark, long three over Howard, off to the right. And Miles has the rebound. Got away with an extra step in the backcourt. Long pass down the floor. McBride, far corner, splashes in a three. And the Notre Dame alum gives Minnesota A 5-4 advantage, almost 90 seconds through.
4: Yep, that was great transition offense there. Got to be ready on that.
2: Top two scoring teams in the league here. Billings, mid-post right, muscles one up. No, out of bounds off Lexi Hull, who is efforting for an offensive rebound. And so Cheryl Reeves' team will have the ball now with 8:25 to go in the opening period. Indiana down 5-4.
4: Yeah, on that last transition bucket, I think McBride did a really good job running her lane, really spacing the floor, and it was a cross-court pass to get it to her shooting pocket.
2: So Miles running the show for Minnesota, defended by Mitchell. Goes to the left wing, driving into the paint. Drops it off for Collier, and she banks it in. So the Fever scored the first four, and now a 7-0 spurt for the Lynx. Fever ball going left to right. Boston brings it down the floor after Clark was pressured. Boston in the Navy paint. A little bit of a half spin and then scores right of the rim off glass.
4: Yeah, bow, bow, bow. Leah Boston taking it coast to coast. I like that.
2: Fever down 7-6 as Collier left block fadeaway shot over Boston. Off to the weak side. Rebound Indiana. Clark zips it down the court to Boston. One more. Mitchell, three in front of the bench. Yes!
4: Great transition offense. Get it down low, inside out game. That's going to be hard to stop.
2: Miles driving right lane. Acrobatic layup is good around Clark, who fell on the play and is slow getting up. Fever and Lynx tied at 9, 7:20 to go in the first quarter. Fever had a disadvantage on offense. Clark never got across midcourt. Shot missed by Mitchell. Offensive rebound. Hole reload, and Mitchell knocks it down. From the far left wing, Fever take a 12-9 lead, but Bria happened to be down by the court during the national anthem just moments before the game. Caitlin seemed to be lightheaded and feeling nauseous. Mm. She said she felt like it's really hot in here.
4: Yeah.
2: Now Collier tries a three up top, no good. Offensive rebound, though, for Howard. Finds Miles wide open, and she puts in a three from the left wing. Ties it at 12 with 6:43 to go in the first quarter. Caitlin now handling the ball across the logo. Lobs a pass to Billings, right post, and she's fouled by Miles, the guard helping out down low.
4: Yeah, you know, a couple possessions ago, Caitlin Clark took maybe a knee to the quad here. She got up slow, and they were still able to score on that possession as she didn't make it back. It was a good ball movement for us. And then on that defensive end, you know, Olivia Miles being wide open. She's going to have the ability to knock that down more times than not. So we've got to be able to match up on that one.
2: Right now it's a shooting foul situation for Billings, who swishes the first. Bria, what are you looking at on the floor right now?
4: Yeah, so Olivia Miles is down there talking to her coach, and I don't know if we saw it, but as Olivia Miles is now checked back up, we are matched up with her, but I was a little afraid that we were going to not see her in sight.
2: Billings hits on the second free throw as well. Fever retake the lead 14-12. And real quick with Caitlin, there was a game earlier this season in June against Atlanta when she said afterwards that she actually got sick to her stomach at halftime. Still managed to help lead the team to a win in that one. And played fine. She had a sense of humor about it afterwards. Said she felt lighter, moved around quicker on the floor in the second half.
4: Yeah, that's such a positive way to look at it. It's, you know, she gives off a lot of positive energy anyway, so it's no surprise.
2: Not ideal, though. And right now she's guarding one of her friends in the league, Courtney Williams, who passes left arc. Collier, bounce pass. Howard, short corner left. Rise and fire over Billings and Natasha Howard. The rebirth continues for the All-Star. And it's even at 14. 6:08 to go, quarter one.
4: Yeah, she's looking so smooth this season.
2: Mitchell driving baseline, passes to Billings in front of the foul line, and the mid-range jumper drops in off the iron.
4: It's a good find. Keeping that dribble alive, taking that one extra, dumping it off to the post when you see those two come on you.
2: Both teams 6-for-9 from the floor, and Minnesota now 7-for-10. As Miles driving baseline, wraps around the rim, far side and near side, and scores it. And the score level at 16, 5:38 to go, quarter one. Clark looking for Billings, and it's the second kickball of the quarter against Minnesota that stops the clock with 5:34 to go. And the opening stands up, and again the score knotted at 16. Kalen inbounds to Mitchell, left of the rim, score it, and one. What a beautifully designed sideline out of bounds play. And Mitchell's got a chance for an old-fashioned three-point play.
4: You know what? And that was a similar play to what they've been running, just a different look that we haven't seen, but all from the same action. When a team, which this late in the season, you know, you're familiar, even though these are the first time these two teams are playing, but boy, was that just a great read and playing off what the defense was able to give you.
2: Yeah, 15 teams in the league, and the Lynx until today were the only team the Fever had not faced. Mitchell rainbows in the free throw after she'd been fouled by Williams near the rim. It's 19-16 Indiana, 5:25 to go in the first. Collier left elbow trying to pass it down low on the right block to Howard, and it's deflected out by Holt.
4: That's a good job on the backside defense staying active.
2: Neither team has turned to the bench yet, almost at the midpoint of the first quarter. Baseline out of bounds, Williams into Howard, back to Williams, near corner three, and she snipes it in to tie it at 19. Fever running the floor, Billings lays it in on the right side. On the touchdown pass, assist from Clark. Howard set a hard screen at midcourt, knocking Mitchell over. Miles takes advantage and a blur. She has a banker. It's tied at 21. Mitchell motors down the floor. Pulls at the foul line. Too strong. Rebound Collier. A piece of Collier across the Lynx logo at midcourt. Angling left. Shovel pass Williams. Handling. Cross court sit to Miles near the target center logo. Defended by Hull. Pick and pop. Collier wants three. Give her three. And the Fever are down 24-21 with 4:35 to go in the first quarter. Minnesota, they lead the league in three-point shooting, and they're 4 of 5 from distance so far.
4: Man, they are cooking right now. It's high-level basketball right now.
2: Next whistle will bring immediate timeout. Clark at point. Bounce pass, perimeter right, Boston. Back to the basket, working against Howard. Williams reaches in, knocks it out of bounds. The official, Claire Simmons, says Fever ball. After this, there's a break in the action. Media timeout here with 4:15 to go in the first quarter. And the Fever on the road in Minnesota down by three, 24-21. 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
2: Well, powered by Kelsey Mitchell, the Fever this season with a 19-10 record are averaging 96 points per game, which is on track to set a new WNBA record for points per game. Meanwhile, though, the Minnesota Lynx, they're second in the W and scoring at 92 per, and it's been a shootout early on. Still 4:15 left in the first quarter, and the Fever trail the Lynx 24-21 as Indiana is shooting 66% from the floor, making 8 of their first 12 shots, including 2 for 3 from 3. But Minnesota just sizzling, 10 of 13. That's 76% and 4 of 5 from range.
4: Yeah, no, I think they're able to find their groove, get to their spots right now, the Minnesota Lynx are, and they're knocking down shots at such a high level. The pace is insane. We're just witnessing some great basketball. 24 points and 21 points in the first four, or sorry, a little over 5 minutes is elite.
2: And the Fever sticking with this starting lineup that's out of rhythm. Baseline out of bounds. Hole dishes it to Clark near corner. Drives into the Navy paint. Fadeaway shot is good from the left elbow. Caitlin's first basket of the day. And the Fever within one at 24-23. 4 and change to go in the first.
4: Yeah, that first one was a long-range three. Nice little heat check coming off the triple-double. Nice to see her getting rhythm.
2: Now it's Williams left post. The guard rises and scores with a leaner. 26-23. Fever ball left to right. Clark to Boston, who is open. Couldn't catch the pass, but then got fouled by Howard. With 3:47 to go in the first quarter. First substitution for Steph White as Lexi Hole gets a rest. And if you've been paying attention, and you can figure out who just came in, it's Sophie Cunningham with a smile on her face, per usual.
4: Right. She don't care.
2: Olivia Miles checking out for the Lynx. And Nia Coffey comes in off the bench. Sideline out of bounds to Clark. Passes far corner. Billings a three. Short. Raised the net. And it's a rebound now for Minnesota, up by three, 26-23. Williams pops up top. Unreal. They can't miss. And it's 29-23. Full court pressure now. Boston defended by Howard in the backcourt. Again, the former teammates. And a blocking foul on Howard. So that's two in a row on her. Only 3:20 to go in this first quarter. Indiana trailing by six.
4: Yeah, that was, she was trying to get the foul here, kind of won the Oscar on the flop, but I'm glad they were able to see it on the, calling the blocking foul instead.
2: Yeah.
4: And probably could have got it way back before half court as well, as Howard was putting a lot of pressure on AB. AB showing off the skills with the ball handling work.
2: Yeah, she was riding and reaching in pretty much the length of the court. Finally, Boston pushed off. That did cause Howard to lose her balance, but it was the result of the foul first.
4: Great.
2: Fever sideline out of bounds. Clark at the Target Center logo. Right wing defended by Coffey. Step back. Top of the key. Jumper, and she nails it.
4: Too easy.
2: 29-25. In reality, not an easy shot by any means for Clark. That was solid defense.
4: Yep.
2: Better offense. McBride drives. Scoop shot. Finger roll is good. Right down the middle of the lane. She's one of the best perimeter players in the league. That time in attack mode, it's 31-25. KK Timpson has come in for Boston. Off her career-high 15 points Friday at Portland. Dribble handoff up top. Billings to Mitchell. Goes left around a Billings screen at the left elbow. Crosses over with the right hand. Sprays it to Clark. Deflected. It goes out of bounds. Last off, Caitlin. And it belongs to Minnesota. That ball initially went off the defender, Maya Caldwell.
4: Yeah.
2: And then it redirected to Caitlin, who was unable to have the reaction time to catch it. So
4: right.
2: Minnesota up six, half court on the left side. Turnover. It's a steal for Cunningham. Sophie taking it across the white stripe at midcourt, angling to the right sideline. Hands it off to Mitchell. Back to Cunningham in front of the Fever bench. McBride reaching in. Cunningham left-handed pass to Mitchell. The southpaw nails a three straight on. Kelsey Mitchell still in a flow state. She's 3-for-3 from three, extending a WNBA record. 14 games in a row with at least three triples. But the Fever right now, they can't get a stop for anything.
4: Yeah.
2: And an open two right block for Coffey.
4: Yeah. Like you said, Kelsey Mitchell just hitting her third three. Put her in such an elite category right now.
2: Clark driving right, lobs it up, looking for Timpson. Instead, a steal for the Lynx. Williams took a long step.
4: Yeah.
2: Mitchell motioning either Congo line or travel. No whistle. 90 seconds to go, first quarter. At the logo, Williams snaps a pass. Near corner, Caldwell probing baseline. Clark reaches in. Cookies.
4: Woo.
2: A steal for CC. Now launches from the logo. Way short, air ball out of bounds. And with 1:16 to go in the first quarter, Lynx ball, they're up 33-28. And Ty Harris will come in for Caitlin to help her catch her breath. Again, Caitlin appeared to be under the weather pregame. here in this warm arena with a big crowd.
4: Yeah, that defense on CC right there, just smooth hands, able to get that pickpocket.
2: Coffey, Northwestern along mid-post right, stopped on a dime, got an open look over Timpson, but left it short. Rebound Timpson as Ty Harris, who grew up in Fishers, handles it with Clark on the bench. Billings up top, pitches it to Mitchell, carves through traffic and lays it in, left side.
4: Woo! Kelsey Mitchell, sorry, it's a bucket. I know I was supposed to do something right there, but I'm locked in. But way to get downhill on the left side. That is the most dangerous place for Kelsey Mitchell to be.
2: Her strong side. Fever within three, 33-30, 32 seconds to go. As Caldwell tees it up right arc. Off to the left, offensive rebound, though, for Coffey, and she sticks it in. The amazing thing about Minnesota's success, as they were a team that nearly won the title a couple years ago, had the best record in the regular season last year.
4: Yeah.
2: Their core is back this year, but the supporting cast is basically all new,
4: yeah.
2: And yet the new pieces have worked out wonderfully for them.
4: Yeah, seriously, especially what they lost last year. They've just been able to keep rolling.
2: Mitchell contested three. Doesn't matter. Red hot in the Rebel Red with 3 seconds to go in the quarter. Now at the foul line, a foul is called with Caldwell firing up a shot with literally 0.1 on the first quarter clock. That's a cardinal sin committed by the Fever defense with 0.1 seconds to go in the quarter. Fouling a jump shooter as the Fever trail 35-33. Mitchell leading all scorers with 16.
4: Yeah, man, that's insane. As you want to continue to get down there and press forward, but you got to be able to stay locked in and finish that play.
2: So it's two free throws on the left side for Caldwell, who bricks the first. It clanks off the heel. Caldwell only averages 4 points per game, only plays 14 minutes per game, but she was the first one off the bench today for Cheryl Reeves. Second one rattles in, 89% foul shooter. And as soon as Timpson throws it in, the buzzer sounds. At the end of one in Minnesota, the Fever trail the Lynx 36-33. More on the other side, back in studio with Mick. 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
1: 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Quick WNBA news. Kelsey Plum traded from the LA Sparks to the Phoenix Mercury. Blockbuster move last night before the deadline. It's just the fourth time in league history that an All-Star has been traded mid-season. John and Bria, back to you in Minnesota.
2: Thanks a lot, Mick. Yeah, we talked on that one pregame. That one's kind of head-scratching. It's even more surprising than the fact that the Tigers didn't get more from the Dodgers for Tarek Skubal. But that deadline for Major League Baseball is tomorrow. The WNBA trade deadline is coming up around the time this game ends, 3 o'clock Eastern time. Don't really expect the Fever to be making any moves, and they've won five in a row playing their best basketball of the season, and yet they're playing the only team with a longer winning streak in the league right now in the Lynx. And so the Fever on defense here to start the second quarter, trailing by three.
4: Yeah, you know what? And that was such a high-level game of basketball in that first quarter. A lot of scoring. See if they can get in here and get some stops on defense.
2: Olivia Miles back in at point for the Lynx. Miles in the first quarter, 7 minutes, 9 points, three assists. Here setting up on the left wing, Antonio Dallaire, a rookie from Belgium. Can't connect on a three, but an offensive rebound. And now Miles passes down low, right post. And a bank shot is good for Dorka Johas. 38-33. This is a five-point deficit for the Fever as they go left to right. Clark back in, rise and fire three. Bottoms! First triple of the day for CC, and it's 38-36, 50 seconds into the second quarter.
4: Now that last possession just was a lot of miscommunication, so if we can clean that out, I know we're not going for the perfect game, but we got to clean those up, making it difficult for the Lynx to even see the floor or score.
2: Minnesota has made 16 of its 22 shots. That's about 73%.
4: Mm-hmm.
2: So Fever down 38-36, about a minute into the second quarter. And a shot missed from the left lane by Dallaire, but a foul called on Indiana. It's become pretty much par for the course that officials are not blowing the whistle until they see whether a shot goes in or not.
4: I know. That's a weird thing. They're going to go ahead and challenge this.
2: Steph White using a timeout to challenge the call that went against Aaliyah Boston. And so we'll have the result for you when we return. A break in the action here, a minute into the second quarter. And Indiana trailing at Minnesota 38-36. 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
2: Fever down 38-36 in Minnesota, and I had to pause for a moment to remember where we are, because when we left you, the Fever were challenging a foul call. Successful challenge. The crowd reaction, cheers.
4: Yeah, I couldn't get it. I didn't know who that was going into, you know, with your binoculars. I was trying to see the reaction of Steph White when she received the news, and it looked positive, but then I heard the crowd. Just goes to show how many Fever fans are here and showing up on the road and showing up early.
2: Lots of red, navy, and gold around Target Center.
4: Yeah.
2: And it always is, but today we just happen to be in our spot as the gates for fans first opened. I mean, it almost looked like it was an exclusive promotion for Fever fans to arrive 90 minutes before the game, as I didn't see any Lynx gear anywhere, but it's the Fever fans who come out to see the players warm up, especially Caitlin. Really good story on ESPN.com. Yes, a really good story on ESPN.com about Caitlin Clark.
4: I don't believe it.
2: Came out on Friday.
4: I don't believe it.
2: And talked about the circus that it is to see Caitlin warm up and try to get an autograph. It's like seeing Alex Rodriguez back in the day take batting practice. I think A-Rod might be here today, actually. He's part of the ownership group for the Lynx. Back to it now. Leah Boston, turnaround shot from the far left post is good. And that ties it at 38 with 8:40 to go in the second quarter.
4: Leah Boston in her bag early.
2: Now Miles driving right. Bounce pass kicked. The Lynx keep it with 8:36 to go in the second quarter.
4: We saw that spin cycle a couple nights ago in Portland. And here was a fake spin to a fadeaway. Come on, Leah.
2: Yeah, really impressive. Sideline out of bounds for Minnesota. Miles has it, right arc, defended by Cunningham. Launches a three over her and makes it. Olivia Miles is a problem. And it's 41-38, Fever ball left to right. Harris and Clark in together. Mitchell gets a breather. Austin, Simpson, and Cunningham. Clark navigating through a crowd. Shot off glass, middle of the paint, no good. Defensive rebound, Minnesota.
4: Olivia Miles, has yet to miss a shot.
2: Now she takes a three over Boston. Newman, after all, went in and out. Rebound caught by Cunningham. Harris across the white stripe in midcourt to Caitlin. Ready, catch and shoot three. Got it! Deep one on the left wing. And the score is locked at 41 with 7:47 to go in the second.
4: Did they lose her in transition? Of all people, you cannot, under any circumstances, leave CC wide open for the three.
2: Now Caldwell lines one up on the right wing, and she makes it. Courtney Williams waiting to sub in at the scorer's table right now in a celebration as the Lynx lead 44-41. Cunningham left wing pumps. Skip pass, Timpson hands it off to Clark going downhill. Now passes outside right. Cunningham driving. Scoop shot, no, and a defensive rebound for Minnesota. Caldwell, who played for the Fever a few years ago, pressured by Timpson, throws it to the near sideline. They just get it across, almost an 8-second violation. And now there's a whistle and a foul on Cunningham against Nia Coffey near the Minnesota bench. And with this now, subs for both teams for the Fever. Raven Johnson comes in for Sophie Cunningham. And Monique Billings back in for KK Timpson. This is the first time in a while that Raven is getting action here in a close game in the first half. And she has a little friendly hug with her fellow rookie class member, Miles. And now two of the officials, Cruz and Green, are getting together. Sophie is unclear of why she was called for a foul.
4: Yeah, she got popped in the mouth from an elbow unintentionally.
2: And yeah, so the officials are actually going to go to the monitor to see if there might be a flagrant foul, I suppose, against Coffey of the Lynx. So the clock remains stopped here with 7:04 to go in the first half, and the Fever trailing the Lynx 44-41.
4: Yeah, and what I saw there, I mean, it was a quick trying to get the ball up the floor from the Minnesota Lynx because it was getting ready to be a shot clock, a violation in the backcourt. And Sophie Cunningham, who was just guarding Nia Coffey on the wing there. Wasn't really pressuring and, again, unintentionally just caught an elbow. Yeah, I don't know how that would ever be a foul on Sophie Cunningham.
2: That kind of physicality is more real than what's going on down the street at SummerSlam at U.S. Bank Stadium. Kind of a shame that Sophie, who had the appearance at UFC in Vegas last month.
4: Yeah.
2: I don't think she's going to be able to work in a SummerSlam WWE cameo. I think that could be in her future, though. We joked about this, but also serious the other night.
4: Yeah.
2: Very much Pat McAfee-esque.
4: Yeah, she's an entertainer, honestly. She has so many gifts in her bag, and not just playing basketball, her personality. You know,
2: yes, entertainer is the perfect word for it. And now, Bria, sometimes we just have to wonder, what reality are we in when we watch the replay here? And Nia Coffey of the Lynx clearly swung her elbow, and not that she was trying to intentionally elbow Sophie Cunningham, but that is just a textbook offensive foul. And so we have to suspend our belief in reality right now to tell you the fact that it's staying as a foul on Cunningham.
4: What universe are we living in? That's just, I don't know.
2: So the Lynx have it up by 3 minutes into the second quarter. It's Clark, Mitchell, Johnson, Billings, and Boston. Miles, step back three over Billings, right wing, and she hits it. Olivia Miles is going off. She's got 15 points already, 6 of 7 shooting. Clark driving right lane, can't finish the layup. Rebound out to Miles. Takes it across midcourt, behind the back dribble, guarded by Mitchell. Wow, splits the defense and lays it in. Olivia Miles is electric, and it's 49-41. Fever going left to right, down by 8. Miles, who grew up in New Jersey, spent most of her college career at Notre Dame. Boston, South Carolina alum, leaves a jumper short at the foul line. Rebound, Collier. Tosses it left baseline. Howard hands it off to Williams. Pick and roll. Howard goes up. Misses off to the right. Boston battling for the rebound and gets it over to Billings. Johnson running the offense to the right wing. Target Center logo. Whistle and a timeout called by Steph White. And she doesn't like the flow that her team is in right now. So try to get reorganized here with 5:57 to go in the second quarter. Minnesota's on a run right now. They lead at 49-41. 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
2: Leah Boston and the Fever trail the Lynx 49-41 with 5:57 to go in the second quarter. Minnesota is on an 8-0 run, but Boston so far with 6 points, a rebound, and a couple of assists. With her 6 points, she now has 2,245 in her career, moving her up to fourth in Fever franchise history. Now 1 point ahead of one of her assistant coaches, Bree January.
4: That's crazy. And, you know, they just showed on the screen a throwback. It was actually for Lindsay Whalen against the Fever. And there's Brian January looking the exact same. I'm telling you, I bet she could go out here still and play a little bit. But way to go, Leah Boston, as that hand counting is huge.
2: Yeah, those teams meeting up in the finals back in the day a couple of times, including 2012 when the Fever won it all. 2015, it went Minnesota's way. Out of the timeout, Clark bounce pass to Billings, right post, finds Johnson cutting, and she scores. Raven Johnson for two, and it's 49-43. Now Johnson reaching in on Miles. It's out of bounds. Last off Raven, but Bria, that's why she's in the game, correct?
4: Yes, absolutely. I mean, she is the most familiar right now with Olivia Miles' game, as they both came out this year, and you know, definitely in there to be a pest. And that's exactly what she's able to do. And you tap on some points, that's always good too.
2: Miles spending her final college season at TCU. Florida State alum Tosh Howard, the bounce pass. The UConn grad Collier. Now it's Williams near the left elbow. Makes the mid-range shot. That is her shot.
4: Yes.
2: While most players these days prefer the three, Williams likes to shoot it there.
4: Yep.
2: Clark started to attempt a mid-range shot near the left elbow. Instead, swerves the pass to Mitchell right wing, to Boston right side. To the top of the arc, handoff Clark, pick and pop, AB looking to get it to Johnson, and ricochets. Boston then misses a three. Miles pursuing the rebound, and the corner opposite of us. And I'm seeing if it's a foul or it's out of bounds off Miles.
4: Yeah, on the chase down. Just
2: I think the official Cruz there was putting up the 1-4 to reset the shot clock for the Fever. Clark from the far side inbounds to Mitchell. Now gives it to Boston between the rings to Clark. Zips it. Mitchell left side attacks, drops it off to Boston. Mid-range shot on the baseline is good. And it's 51-45. Fever hanging in there. Down by six with 4:36 to go till the intermission.
4: Good ball movement from the Fever.
2: Miles driving right, banks it in. A little give and go with Natasha Howard. And Olivia Miles now leading all scorers with 19. And Johnson, rookie mistake, committing a violation on the inbounds pass, stepped over the baseline.
4: That's tough. Again, Olivia Miles.
2: Because Miles was pressuring after she made the shot.
4: I'm telling you, she's a problem offensively, defensively. She got 19 points along with 5 assists.
2: Kind of stuff that you thought only Caitlin was capable of, but she's got company in the WNBA now.
4: Great.
2: And remember, Miles is only the second pick in the draft. Dallas went with AZ Fudd first. McBride misses a deep three. Offensive rebound, Minnesota. Tosh Howard, an uncontested two right of the rim. And the Fever down by 10, 55-45. Johnson brings it across. Caitlin's off ball near the bench. Pass over to Boston, left side, one-on-one against Howard. A bump and an offensive foul on Boston. As Howard spilled backwards with 3:57 to go in the second quarter. This game was tied at 41. That's when Caitlin hit a deep three. Now it's 55-45, so it's a 14-4 Lynx extended run.
4: Yeah, we've seen that call go called on Aaliyah Boston now quite a few, and it's just the action job that makes that's really selling it.
2: And now as Howard holds it on the right perimeter and Miles cuts off ball, a foul called against the Fever. It's on Johnson, who is trying to chase Miles around and crashed into the screener, Howard. Substitution out for Indiana. Boston is coming out. And Timpson is back in. Bria, how do the Fever stabilize things here?
4: Yeah, one, you know, taking away the vision and shutting down Olivia Miles would be a great start.
2: Instead, Miles sneaks through the defense and flips it in right at the rim. Another circus shot for her. She flexes afterwards. Caitlin, who may not be 100%, is fouled near the left wing. And she was guarded by the two vets for Minnesota and McBride and Collier. 3:33 to go till halftime. It's a 16-4 Lynx run. They're up a dozen.

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1: Minnesota has 13 total, and it's just that high percentage of shooting right now.
2: And Timpson's first free throw around and out to the left. She bends and extends and swishes the second. KK on the air at around 71% at the line. So it's 57-46, under three to go in the half as Mitchell has a steal against Miles and then lays it in. And Miles, oh, she's got to get teed up. Oh, my goodness, Claire Simmons. Where's that thick skin otherwise?
1: Right.
2: But it's Caitlin. Miles left wing on the dribble. Bounce pass left block. And Collier is fouled on the way up.
1: He's
2: and
1: still
2: Miles,
1: going off.
2: She's got to be teed up. She has got to be teed up. And finally she is. Wow. I mean, that's finally got the tee, and Caitlin will take the free throws on the right side. So Mitchell had the steal against Miles.
1: Yeah.
2: I guess Olivia must have thought that it was a reach-in foul. So then Mitchell goes down, lays it in, and then Miles, instead of going to get the basketball to restart the game, veers off towards the corner to get in the face of the official Claire
1: Literally.
2: Simmons. And not just like to stare her down, gesturing and seemingly yelling at her.
1: Yeah, probably some choice words in that as well.
2: Here's the deal, as Caitlin makes the free throw. Honestly, no problem with someone like Olivia Miles, a special player, playing with that kind of passion and fire. We just want to see the consistency, as here Caitlin plays on the cusp of being suspended for a game. If she picks up another technical, she's been teed up for things as innocent as saying scoreboard.
1: Right.
2: So if that's the standard, if you can get away with yelling in the face of an official, cool, that's fine. It just needs to be consistent across the board.
1: Scoreboard. Was the thing
2: that was the Connecticut
1: I remember.
2: Last home game. Yeah.
1: And they were up by a lot, and her and Snow Rivers would, you know, have words, but scoreboard was the thing that got her that tech, and then meanwhile, Olivia Miles said what she said.
2: Even last game, Aaliyah was part of a double technical when she was basically just standing there.
1: Yeah, got pushed.
2: And Sarah Williams of Portland was all fired up. Two free throws on the left side, good for Collier. So it's 59-49 with 2:35 to go. In the second quarter.
1: Yep, that's some work to do.
2: Back to action. Clark triple team. Bounce pass looking for Boston. It was deflected by Williams. Rolls into the backcourt, and Howard bumps Boston.
1: Oh, wow.
2: She's called for the foul.
1: Wow. I got saved by that one, and that was about to be a broken play. Instead, Howard picks up her third foul.
2: That is, to be fair, a tough call against Howard because it was Boston who put herself into a shielding position, so Boston initiated that contact.
1: Right.
2: There's really nothing that Howard can do in that case.
1: Right.
2: As they're both going for a 50-50 ball.
1: Yeah.
2: But again, Fever will take it.
1: Yeah, that's true, and, you know, it's upsetting, but maybe that was a makeup call.
2: And of note, that is the third on Howard, so she comes out of the game with 2:20 to go and the second for the Fever now. Harris in there with Mitchell, Cunningham, Boston, and Timpson. Mitchell bounce pass, Boston, left wing three. In and out, rebound, Miles. So she has 21 points, 5 assists, 4 rebounds. Miles now down the court, defended by Timpson. Fever trying anything and everything right now to slow down Olivia Miles.
1: Yep.
2: Miles in front of her team's bench, guarded by Timpson, launches a three over her. Nope, and a rebound for Mitchell. Passes to Boston, gets it back. Mitchell across the white stripe. Left sideline, right around a Boston screen. Top of the key shot blocked by Miles. And the ball controlled by Minnesota with 95 seconds to go in the half. Fever down by 10. Williams pull up, right elbow jumper off to the left. Rebound Boston. Fever finally getting some stops.
1: Yep.
2: Need to chip into the deficit. Cunningham has it between the rings, guarded by Williams. Cunningham dribbles to the right wing. Floats a pass to Mitchell, who attacks and lays it in. 59-51, 70 seconds to go in the second quarter.
1: Some high-level scoring there by Kelsey Mitchell, just not breaking one player, but multiple on that.

0: backside and turn it over.
1: The Mitchell and Miles show today. Each player with 21 points. Now for the Lynx, their number 21, McBride, nails a three from the far corner, and at 62-51. Again, Minnesota, they're 24-6 this year. Big lead in first place. They've won 9 in a row. Fever, 5-game winning streak on the line. Mitchell, killer crossover, and scores on the left side.
0: What?
1: 62-53. As now Mitchell leading all scorers with 23. Miles trying to respond, and she does. From the left wing, slices and slashes through the defense. It's 64-53. We haven't seen anything like this all season long from any player outside of Caitlin Clark and Kelsey Mitchell.
0: Agreed.
1: In person.
0: No, seriously.
1: Miles is doing this to a lot of other teams in the league, but for the Fever, there has not been a case this year where there has been a player against them who has been this unguardable.
0: Right now, it's just a clinic. Kelsey Mitchell and Olivia Miles, they're just and making it look so easy on the up and under mid-air. Olivia Miles,
1: now
0: she comes out for a second.
1: Boston just got fouled by Yoha, sideline out of bounds. Harris to Mitchell to Boston to Harris, pumps on a three, bounce pass, right elbow. Boston trying to direct traffic, tells Timpson to cut on the baseline. Boston is doubled, tripled, quadrupled, and turns it over. Caldwell on the left wing for Minnesota to Williams. 5 seconds to go and the half. Fever down 11. Williams, three over Boston left wing. Short. And that does it for the first half. Minnesota 64, ooh. Indiana 53.
0: Man, oh man, the breakdown on this one is going to be tough. I think great basketball both sides of the floor. But got to give it to the Lynx. They just came out firing 65% from the field, 50, almost 53% from the three. That's hard to win basketball games when you have a team shooting like that.
1: Special performances from both Kelsey Mitchell and Olivia Miles. And when you look at Caitlin's stat line, 11 points and 4 assists and a steal in 16 minutes. I mean, that's actually really good. But, and we saw her pregame appearing to not feel well, and it just doesn't seem like she has her typical level of fire out there.
0: Agreed.
1: Herself, which against the best team in the league right now is notably missing.
0: No, I agree, and going to definitely zone in and make sure, you know, her health is okay, but that's definitely one of those things where she wants to play on the big stages just like this.
1: And again, I think it's just in part the fact that it's warmer than usual here.
0: Right.
1: In this arena, and the Fever here wrapping up this three-game road trip. They have won 4 road games in a row, have never won 5 consecutive road games in franchise history. If they're to do it today, it'll take quite the effort.
0: Yep, I agree.
1: Coming up now at the half, we'll go back to our Indianapolis studios with Mick Tidgero and producer Eddie Garrison. Get you caught up on anything you missed here from the first half and look ahead to quarters 3 and 4. Get at Target Center in downtown Minneapolis. The Fever behind 64-53. 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
13: Well, we knew this one was going to be high scoring after halftime at 64-53. The Lynx lead the Fever. We bring back Bria to break down that first half. Look forward to the second half as well. Bria, 117 points combined in that first half. How would you describe that first?
0: Oh, man. Elite. You know, and big performances from multiple different players, and, you know, just being able to come out here and witness this firsthand is just such a treat, and definitely don't take it for granted.
13: The stars are shining brightly. Olivia Miles, yep. 23 points, 10 of 12 from the field for Minnesota, but then Kelsey Mitchell, 23 points, 9 of 13 from the field, and hasn't missed a three. She's 4 for 4. What's it like to watch those two just go point for point at this point?
0: Yeah, it's really a blur. I mean, it's from the simple fact that they are very decisive with the basketball. They both know what to do with it. As soon as they get the basketball, it's eyes to the rim. They're being aggressive. They're taking the shots that the defense is giving them. They're working. And, you know, we have got to find a way to slow down Olivia Miles. But honestly, maybe we should just let her cook and then make sure everybody else is guarded. I don't really know. I don't know what they're talking about in that locker room, but it's got to be a different change and different mindset coming out, see if they can switch up the looks for her.
13: 64-53 at halftime. The Lynx lead the Fever. Halftime coverage here from downtown Indy. Bria Goss joining us for conversation. Look forward to the second half, too. Bria, last game we talked about the first couple of minutes of the third quarter. Mm-hmm. The Fever checked that box. 13 points in 3 minutes. Extended the lead against Portland. End up winning that one 112-98. Now they're down 11, outscored by 3 in the first quarter, 8 in the second quarter. What do those first 3 to 4 minutes of the second half need to be?
0: Yeah, and you know what? And I think there's going to be some different looks defensively. You know, we have an opportunity to play a zone. It's going to be tough when you're playing shooters, though, so you got to be able to lock down, lock in on that. And then, you know, Aaliyah Boston with 8 points, probably get her acclimated a little bit more in the offense and the flow. I'm seeing they can put her in some situations to switch up some things on offensively for them.
13: I mean, we're looking at one of the, on pace to be one of the best historically great offensive games in the W this year and in history. 65% right. For the Lynx in the first half, 58% from the Fever in that first half. What do you think is going to be the difference overall?
0: Yeah, I think it's going to come down to who can get the most stops, you know what I mean? And right now, the Minnesota Lynx in that second quarter just did a great job, not only putting the ball in the basket, but they were able to, you know, force some difficult shots. You know, that they know that we want to play fast. And so they were able to slow down, get us in the half-court offense, match up a little bit better, transition, and then on the offensive end, I mean, really just kind of give it to Olivia Miles and let her cook.
13: Can you think of a game that you've ever done or been a part of where there's only been 19 offensive rebounds at halftime?
0: No.
13: Or are there 19 total rebounds?
0: That's what I'm saying. The rebounds are struggling right now because there's the high level of scoring.
13: Right.
0: 58% and 65%. You know, that's remarkable. And we know that the freedom of movement has really allowed our league to score at a high level, but this is taking it to a whole nother level, so it's so fun to watch.
13: Fever down at halftime, 64-53 in Minnesota. Bria, always appreciate you. We'll talk with you postgame.
0: Yeah, thanks so much.
13: That's Bria Goss out there in Minnesota. Her and John Nolan have the second half call coming up in just a bit. Fever trailed by 11. If they want six straight wins, they'll have to try and knock off Minnesota, who's won nine straight. And the Lynx are up 11 on the Old National Bank Radio Network.
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1: Greetings from Target Center in downtown Minneapolis, where we've got a Sunday matinee. The Fever putting their five-game winning streak on the line against the Lynx. Clark bounce pass to Boston near the right elbow, backing down Howard with five on the shot clock, puts it up and in.
0: First play, first bucket.
1: Fever down 7-6 as Collier left block fadeaway shot over Boston. Off to the weak side, rebound Indiana. Clark zips it down the court to Boston. One more. Mitchell, three in front of the bench. Yes! Kalen inbounds to Mitchell. Left to the rim. Score it and one. What a beautifully designed sideline out of bounds play. Sophie taking it across the white stripe at midcourt, angling to the right sideline. Hands it off to Mitchell. Back to Cunningham in front of the Fever bench. McBride reaching in. Cunningham left-handed pass to Mitchell. The southpaw nails a three straight on. At the end of one in Minnesota, the Fever trail the Lynx 36-33. 5-point deficit for the Fever as they go left to right. Clark back in. Rise and fire three. Bottoms. Harris across the white stripe at midcourt to Caitlin. Ready. Catch and shoot three. Got it. Deep one on the left wing. Cunningham has it between the rings. Guarded by Williams. Cunningham dribbles to the right wing, floats a pass to Mitchell, who attacks and lays it in. Minnesota, they're 24-6 this year. Big lead in first place. They've won 9 in a row. Fever, 5-game winning streak on the line. Mitchell, killer crossover, and scores on the left side. And that does it for the first half. Minnesota, 64. Ooh. Indiana, 53.
13: 117 combined first half points, and the Fever trying to catch the Lynx, 64-53. Fever trail at halftime. 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
13: Mo Billings and the Indiana Fever trail the Minnesota Lynx 64-53 at halftime. Other scores, well, nobody's playing yet. 3:30, Sparks and Fire. 7 o'clock, Sun and Wings. 8:30, Tempo and Valkyries surround out the out-of-town scoreboard. It's the second half. In just a few moments with John and Bria, 64-53 Fever trying to make a comeback. And back to John and Bria out in Minnesota.
1: All right, thank you very much, Mick. Fever will have the starting five on the floor to begin the third quarter. Looks like the same thing for the Lynx, who will have the ball. Bria, what do you look for here early on from Indiana to try to chip away down 11?
0: Yeah, I think... you know, getting Aaliyah Boston involved a little bit more on the offensive, they can get her going and put a lot of pressure. We know that she's playing, or sorry, Natasha Howard, her former teammate, is the one guarding her, and she's in a little bit of foul trouble. So see if they can take advantage, especially early. And then on the defensive end, just continue to scramble. You know, it's a numbers game. They're not going to hit every single three. See if you can force them into the most difficult shot possible and then play off from there.
1: Headline from the first half, Kelsey Mitchell now 14 straight games with at least 20 points. Second longest streak in WNBA history.
0: That's it.
1: Right now she's on defense against Olivia Miles, who had a good quote at the half. Talking to Holly Rowe of ABC, we'll tell you about that when we have a chance. Half-court offense for the Lynx in the black uniforms. Right side, Howard in the paint, scores over Hull. Has a height advantage there, and it's 66-53, largest deficit yet for the Fever. Indiana, five-game winning streak on the line. Caitlin, right wing, pump fake, now a floater. Near the right elbow is good. She was at the Target Center logo. Pump got the defender in the air and then drove in front of the right elbow and scored it off 1 foot.
0: Isn't that crazy? She pump faked at the Target Center logo, and they went for it.
1: And defensively, Hull appeared to have a steal against Howard, but whistled for a foul instead with 9:13 to go in the third quarter. And the Fever down 66-55 against the Lynx, who are trying to stretch their winning streak to 10, which would be the longest for any team in the W this year. Sideline out of bounds, and Miles delivers a dime to McBride right of the rim. Open shot, good off glass at 68-55. Clark bounce pass to Billings in stride, fouled right of the rim, and will have two free throws.
0: Monique Billings did a great job in that first quarter, racked up 8 points by moving, cutting, shifting, and really doing a good job. When those 2 feet in the paint, the post leave her, and they were able to dump it off to her, so it's good to see her continue to stay on the attack.
1: And as Billings right now catches her breath before putting her bright yellow shoes behind the white stripe. What was your O?
0: Sorry, the replay on the big screen. Mo got rocked. She, Olivia Miles again, not maliciously, but she went up with some authority there trying to get the block and whacked her in the face.
1: So meanwhile, Miles, the TV broadcast on ABC, said Kelsey Mitchell is really the one killing us right now. This is low-key my welcome to the W moment, just trying to guard her. But it's fun. We have respect for each other, so it's fun.
0: That's good.
1: Billings knocks down both free throws at 68-56. What was that, Al?
0: Sorry. So sorry.
1: This is audio.
0: I know. So sorry. Just trying to get open. Olivia Miles kind of hit Kelsey Mitchell on the tape there.
1: As Miles passes out of a double team, winds up with Howard in the paint, and she is fouled again. This time in the act of shooting in front of the rim. 8:40 to go, third quarter, and the Fever behind 68-56 at Minnesota.
0: You know, we talked about Caitlin Clark pump faking at the Target Center logo and then going in for the floater. You know, she has 13 points. 5 for 10 shooting, 2 for 4 from the 3. Hasn't really gotten to this game yet and still able to impact the game. As for them, 13 points and 4 assists. So going to continue to see her and the duo between her and Kelsey Mitchell start to go off here.
1: And we have seen it at times. It's almost like one player dominates one quarter or a half. The other takes over the next.
0: Yeah.
1: Like Seattle to start this trip. Caitlin had almost all the points in the third, and then Kelsey had just about all of them in the fourth.
0: Yeah.
1: Howard got good on the first, misses the second. Rebound, Indiana. Clark, lob pass, right block to Boston. Post moves, but leaves the shot short, and a defensive rebound claimed by Minnesota. Now Miles with a long pass down the floor, intended for Howard. Boston tapped it out. It'll be a baseline out-of-bounds play now for Courtney Williams with her blue-dyed hair and pink sneakers. Bounce pass into Howard. Back to Williams at the right elbow. Shoots and scores around Clark. Lethal in the mid-range, and it's 71-56. Almost 2 minutes gone by quarter three.
0: Bread and butter. Courtney Williams.
1: Clark now between the rings. Momentarily had the ball poked away by McBride. Away from the ball. Foul on Howard, who is face guarding Boston near the right wing. For Howard, that's now her fourth foul. She's the first player in this game with four fouls. The Fever individually don't have anyone with more than two. So while the Fever are in a precarious spot on the road down by 15, at least foul trouble is not a worry right now.
0: Yeah. And it was so far away from the basket.
1: And now sideline out of bounds goes to Hull. Apparently her heel was on the sideline out of bounds in front of the Minnesota bench. From our vantage point, concourse level, don't have the angle to tell there. So a turnover. Both teams have kept care of the ball so well today. As the Fever doubling Miles near sideline, she steps out of bounds. It was Boston and Mitchell with a blitz as the Fever have changed their defensive coverage here in the second half.
0: Nice. Yeah, that lethal. And you know what? Got to give that props there. I know Kelsey Mitchell gets a lot of great defensive praise, but that was Aaliyah Boston just sliding, moving her feet on the guard.
1: Caitlin near the Target Center logo. Off to the left. Rebound Williams. Williams then takes it across the logo. Has it on the right wing. Hold. Crouch in a stance, looking to contain. Williams gets a screen from Collier. Passes right wing. Coffey, who came in for Howard, misfires on a three. Rebound grabbed by Clark. Caitlin eyes down the floor, dribbling left sideline. Stutters with the dribble. Floats a pass. Boston catches left block. Puts it up with the right hand. Swish. 71-58. 7:05 to go, third quarter. Fever looking to chip away.
0: Eyes down the court, able to see Boston posting up, doing work.
1: Miles passes near corner. Williams at three, front rim, long rebound, rolls out to McBride. Now she launches right wing, air ball out of bounds to a fan in the front row. And Indiana gets it. That's a major surprise to see McBride, who is one of the only players in WNBA history who has made more threes than Kelsey Mitchell. They're 6 and 5 respectively all time. But she did not draw iron there.
0: Yeah.
1: Now McBride defending Clark, who passes at the top of the arc to Boston. Collier on her to the right wing. Boston hands it off to Clark. McBride chasing her. Shot clock down to 5. Caitlin bounce pass to Aaliyah. One more up top. Lexi for 3. Yes. And it's 71-61 with 6:23 to go. Fever could definitely use a spark from Lexi Hull. Her first points of the day.
0: All right, Fever girls. How you start chipping away if you can get in. But there's plenty of time left.
1: Lexi almost had a steal now, guarding McBride. Winds up with Williams in front of the Fever bench. Dribbles towards the elbow. Misses the mid-range shot. Offensive rebound, Minnesota. Amid the scrum there, Hull got pushed down. It went uncalled. Yep. Williams had the second chance points at 73-61. Fever and the half court in red on the left side. Boston holding. Coffey reaching in, bounce pass, far corner, Mitchell, crosses up, Williams, gets into the Navy paint, tough shot, misses wide right, rebound, Collier, quickly to Williams, over to Miles, who blazes towards the rim and draws a foul on the way up, stops the clock with 5:31 to go on the third, and Indiana down 73-61, and we often point out how Kelsey Mitchell is the fastest player in the league with the ball. Olivia Miles is then a clear-cut second, and if you saw both of them go down the floor with the ball, might be a photo finish.
0: And you know what? We had the opportunity to call Flage's game against Seattle and her seeing her athleticism, and I would say her and Olivia Miles coming into this league, going to do some great work, beautiful careers in front of them as they continue to knock down some barriers. Olivia Miles hits her first free throw.
1: Flage Johnson, the rookie out of LSU with the Seattle Storm, and Olivia Miles, who sinks the first free throw. Same thing for the second. Now has a game-high 25 points here in her rookie season out of TCU. She is the clear-cut front-runner to be the WNBA's Rookie of the Year and is even in the MVP conversation, as amazing as it is to say that. Hole left arc, shot fake, drives, and a line drive shot is good, plus a foul from in front of the foul line. So Lexi Hull with 5 points here in a short sequence and a chance to make it 6. The foul goes against Miles. That's her third.
0: Yep, picked it up the third, put pressure on her. That was good. Lexi Hull just getting those 2 feet into the paint, and her bread and butter is get there, stop and pop and elevate. She has such a high shot, it's so hard to block.
1: And the ability to hang and hit.
0: Yeah, hang and hit.
1: And knocks down the free throw. So the Fever down 75-64, I beg your pardon, with 5:10 to go in the third. Caldwell in off the bench for the Lynx. Passes to Miles. Fadeaway three over Clark. Misses off to the right. Hull almost had the rebound, and a whistle is blown. Don't hear the whistles well here in Minnesota. You can tell by the reaction of fans that they didn't hear it either, because then a Minnesota player made a shot, but a foul stops the clock with 4:59 to go and the third, and it's a timeout for us as well. 4:59 remaining in the third, and the Fever on the road in Minnesota behind 75-64 here on the Old National Bank Radio Network.
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1: Lexi Hull with 6 points so far in the third quarter. And at Target Center in Minnesota, where Liv Morgan and Raquel Rodriguez, WWE champions, are courtside, proudly holding up their championship belts to the fans here in Minnesota, where the Lynx have a 75-64 lead. Fever ball, though, chance to make it a single-digit difference. Clark bounce pass to Boston, left elbow. Sends it to Mitchell between the rings. Chest pass, Clark, shot fake back to Mitchell. Lines up a three. Nothing but net. Kells continuing to cook. She's got 26 points to lead all scorers. And the Fever with an 8, 75-67, 4.5 to go. Third quarter, McBride heaves a three left wing. Another air ball from her. And it's out of bounds underneath. Indiana gets it. 4:26 to go on the third. Down 75-67.
0: And how special is this Indiana Fever group? I mean, we have Caitlin Clark, who was unguarded for a split second, and passed right back to a Kelsey Mitchell, who was unguarded for a split second. Don't need a lot of room. They're going back with the same play.
1: Mitchell 5-for-5 from three. This time drives and scores. 75-69 with 4:09 to go in the third quarter. Standard over feelings is the rallying cry for the Fever as they get Caldwell to brick a shot. But then Caitlin turns it over. A steal from Miles. Minnesota going left to right. Miles defended by Hull near the Indiana bench. They work it around the horn. Caldwell near midcourt. Zips it to Miles at the logo. Chest pass knocked out of bounds by Boston. Good activity there by Aaliyah, as Dorka Yohas was open underneath. If the pass had gotten to her, it would have been a layup.
0: Yeah, that was great deflection. Again, we're scrambling. And we saw it in the first half. It wasn't terrible defense. It was just better offense from the Minnesota Lynx. But coming in, you know, we've got to just recognize who's the hot hand, see if we can just make it extremely difficult. And that's what we're doing right now.
1: Lynx had a blowout win at Toronto on Thursday. A lot of contact between Hull and Collier before the baseline out of bounds pass. No whistle either way, though. Caldwell driving left and a foul called on Clark. Contesting the shot in real time. It appeared to be a block for Caitlin. She's encouraging the bench to challenge this one. The Fever were successful on a challenge in the first half, so only have one available the rest of the way. We got a look at a replay from the ABC broadcast. It appeared to be indeed a clean block by Caitlin, but instead Caldwell at the line and sticks the first of two.
0: I think that would have been a tough one, mainly because her hands were on her before the shot.
1: Yeah.
0: But, you know, that block was about as clean as it gets. And if it was, you know, before the shot, then caught before the shot, if it was a foul, because it definitely wasn't on the street.
1: Yeah, it was minimal contact beforehand, but if the call in the court was that originally, that would be tough to overturn.
0: Yeah.
1: Second free throw also true for Caldwell, 77-69. It's kind of a key moment, though, there for the Fever to not get the call to go their way as they had been building momentum. Trying to get it back now. Clark, entry pass, right post. Boston doubled, misses. Timpson, offensive rebound, and lays it in.
0: Nice.
1: Jumping over the defense, and it's 77-71.
0: Way to be there, KK.
1: Game was back and forth in the first quarter. Lynx have had control pretty much ever since. As Collier, right on the rim, scores it. And it's 79-71. Game was actually tied 41-41 in the second quarter before Minnesota went on an 8-0 run, and they have led since. Clark on the dribble, spinning top of the key towards the right elbow. Give and go with Timpson. Now Timpson rolls, power dribble, left of the rim, shot affected by Collier. McBride comes away with it for the Lynx. Outlet, Williams, right of the rim, shot short. Battle for the board, ball out of bounds off Collier. Indiana gets it with 2:26 left in the third. And the Fever behind 79-71. And Maisha Hines-Allen will have her first minutes of the day. In off the bench for Boston. And Cunningham in for Holt.
0: We talked a little while ago, just, you know, Caitlin Clark battling some heat issues in the sense of when she was warming up and just really doesn't look like herself, and we're still in this game. That goes to show how deep we are and how well we can play together.
1: Fever up against it just from a scheduling standpoint. So Minnesota played Thursday, and it was a blowout win at that, so they kind of rested their starters in the second half. Clark up top, long three. Front rim, no. And a rebound boarded by Minnesota, 79-71, Indiana down, 2 minutes to go. Third quarter, Fever, of course, played at Portland on Friday night and then had a red-eye flight. Collier, mid-range shot on the far baseline. Turnaround good, and it's 81-71. So the Fever checked into their hotel around 5:45 a.m. yesterday morning. Near midcourt, Hines-Allen has it stolen away by Coffey. Numbers for the Lynx, 2-on-1. Williams right of the rim, lays it in. Timeout, Steph White. With 1:36 to go in the third quarter, and the Lynx fans rise to their feet in support of their team here in Minnesota. They're back up by a dozen.
0: That one's tough. You know, we've worked so hard to, you know, come on that rally. Still the biggest lead that the Minnesota Lynx have had is 15, but we did a good job stringing together some points and some stops there. When you come in, you know, as a bench player, you got to make sure you keep that same energy and that same focus. And right now, we're just not it. So we got to figure out how to combat that.
1: Yeah, running out of time to figure that out, though, now here today. Like I was saying.
0: And there's still time left, but we can't have too many more lapses like this when it comes to the Lynx runs.
1: Yeah, but Coach White's message to the team, standard over feelings. And so, yeah, no situation to kind of feel bad for themselves about the fact that they are a weary group by comparison to the Lynx.
0: And like you said, I mean, that standard over feelings, you know, they played from tip to tip, what was it, 38, 39 hours in between, and they're still able to not have excuses and still want to go out there and play. And not the freshest, but very good.
1: Showed a lot of grit in that back-to-back at home a couple weekends ago, and they beat Seattle on Friday, coming from behind, and then came from behind to beat the Liberty as well two Saturdays ago. But it's the travel from being in the Pacific Northwest to back into the Midwest, two-hour time change here, that makes things, I think, even harder.
0: Right. Kinds of things build character and, you know, nothing easy.
1: Lynx are pressing here after the Fever timeout. Indiana's got Harris and Mitchell in the backcourt. Clark is on the bench for the time being. And it's also Cunningham, Timpson, and Hines-Allen. So no Clark or Boston, down by 12, under 90 seconds to go in the third. And Mitchell continue to put the team on her back. Skip pass near corner, Harris, guarded by Caldwell. Shot clock rolls down to 5. Harris drives, blitz defenders. Shot no good off the backboard, but she was fouled. With 1:14 to go in the third quarter, a chance to get it back down to 10.
0: Yeah, just attacked that front foot, went right around Caldwell, was able to get into the paint, was fouled.
1: Ties first free throw, buries it.
0: It's going to be important. 1 minute, 14 seconds. See if they can get some momentum going into the fourth quarter.
1: No doubt. Second one, good. 83-73. 1:10 to go, third quarter. Minnesota half court on the right side. Collier, mid post left, gets into the Navy paint. Shot around Timpson. Nope, what a foul. Two free throws on tap for Nafisa Collier.
0: KK showing our athleticism. We saw her guarding Olivia Miles in the first half. Now she's guarding Fee. From superstar to superstar, she's able to guard so many different positions. Just got to beat her to the spot here. It's going to be a challenge for KK.
1: First free throw for Collier. Rims in. And Collier suffered an injury in the playoffs last year. Bad broken ankle against Phoenix. And so she did not make her season debut until July 22nd. Her second free throw rims out. This is only her fourth game back, and yet they were already in first place without her. And continuing to ascend now with their leader, Hines Allen. Far corner, pumps on a three, gets it to Cunningham, sends it to Harris. Drive and kick. Mitchell, corner three. Finally misses one. Offensive rebound, Hines Allen. Put back, no. Timpson bats it. Hines Allen has it. Pass, Cunningham. Right wing three. Oh, yeah! And tell you what, here in Minnesota, the cheers are louder than the jeers for Sophie Cunningham.
0: I agree. Got a lot of support here. It was a great find. Way not to give up on the play, my.
1: Collier lets it fly left wing. Has the answer. 87-76. Shot clock now off for Indiana. Feels like a must-score possession here to close the third quarter. Harris at the logo, dribbling on the X of Lynx. Little shimmy, goes to the right wing. Hesitation, attacks towards the left elbow. Bounce pass in a crowd intended for Mitchell is kicked away. Collier had a heave from midcourt, doesn't go. And at the end of three, the Fever trail 87-76 in Minnesota. We're back with Mick in the fourth quarter after this on the Old National Bank Radio Network.
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13: Indiana Fever trailed the Minnesota Lynx 87-76 at the end of the third quarter. Mick Tidrow from our downtown Indy studios. Eddie Garrison producing. First of three meetings between the Fever and the Lynx this season. The last two take place in the last two regular season games. September 22nd at home and then September 24th back in Minnesota. John Abrea, back to you for the fourth.
1: All right, thank you very much, Mick. The mascot for the Lynx is named Prowl, and he sprints across the court, holding up a big flag that says noise, and on the video screens it says louder. Sure enough, it is.
0: Yeah, it's electric in here. Going into this last 10 minutes, you know, the fans are definitely in for a treat, not just because this is some great offense, but just the maybe potential rivalry we'll see as time goes on. We saw that Indiana Fever had success in that 2012 championship against this franchise, and definitely some two great fan bases to go along with it. Fun basketball to watch.
1: Yeah, this game has been a show, but it's been the Lynx who've had the better of it. They're up by 11. Fever ball to begin the fourth. Boston driving right lane and scores it off the window. 87-78. 9:40 to go.
0: Nice job, Aaliyah Boston. Just putting it on the floor, showing off some skills.
1: Coffee left wing, guarded by Billings. And away from the ball, a foul called against the Fever. Boston in the painted area. Stops the clock with 9:31 remaining for the Fever. It's Clark, Harris, Cunningham, Billings, and Boston. Fever slowed down Olivia Miles in the third, but this Minnesota team, they've got a multitude of weapons.
0: Yeah, they do. They do. I mean, just deep team.
1: Now it's Collier, fadeaway shot, right elbow, no. Offensive rebound, Caldwell, reload, Williams left wing. Passes, far corner, Caldwell, open look at a three. Doesn't go, doesn't matter, it was a shot clock violation. The 9:17 left, Natasha Howard now will check back in for the Lynx with four fouls. Boston has four fouls for the Fever now, two by the way.
0: Offense, we got a score here on the defense side, we got a stop. How did you come out in the fourth quarter?
1: Miles is out of the game right now. Clark, poor pass intended for Boston, intercepted by Howard, who lays it in on the left side. 89-78. Howard has 11 points now. Fever half court left side. Clark between the rings, right around a Boston screen at the right elbow. Fadeaway shot. Got it.
0: That was cute.
1: A crafty maneuver right there by Clark. It's 89-80 with 8:35 to go. Williams left elbow area jumper. Hands it. 91-80. Minnesota averages 92 points per game. Second most in the W. Nearly there with 8:22 to go. Clark, long three off to the left. And the rebound won by Collier. Dishes in the backcourt to Williams. Williams between the rings, dribbling hip high with the left hand, crosses over to the right, fires a long two over Harris and hits it. Timeout, Indiana. Courtney Williams with 8:06 to go makes it 93-80 Minnesota. And we've got a break in the action. 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
1: Caitlin with 15 points, 6 assists, a rebound, and a steal. However, the Fever trail the Lynx 93-80 with 8:06 to go. With Rhea Gossam, John Nolan, appreciate you being with us here on this Sunday afternoon. Fever wrapping up this three-game road trip following wins at Seattle and Portland. They've won 5 in a row overall. And getting back to the prior road trip, 4 consecutive road wins to match a franchise record. Finally get back home to GameBridge Fieldhouse on Thursday against the Las Vegas Aces. Secure your seats at feverbasketball.com. Fever coming out of this timeout. We'll have the starters with the exception of Cunningham in for Hull. As on the big screens here hanging above the middle of the court, they highlight that Nafisa Collier has moved up into third place in Minnesota franchise history for career points. She has 15 in this game. All 5 starters for the Lynx in double figures, including Williams, who has 20. Cunningham, perimeter left, guarded by Miles, who's back in. Flips it off to Boston, now to Clark, left elbow, fadeaway shot, good over Howard. Money in the mid-range, Caitlin Clark.
0: Yeah, man, she's just finding different ways to score. We've seen the float game. We've seen her go all the way to the basket. We've seen her pull up for the midi. Of course, she got her 3-ball.
1: Caitlin, third in the league in scoring, averaging 21 a game, nearly there. Collier, left elbow, bounce pass, Williams left wing, shot fake. Challenged shot against Cunningham. No, but an offensive rebound for Caldwell. Now it's Williams at the foul line, shot off to the right. Defensive rebound, Boston. Minnesota is shooting 60% from the floor. They've only missed 24 shots in the game, and they have 8 offensive rebounds.
0: That's crazy.
1: Fever have been a strong rebounding team this year as Clark feeds Boston left of the rim. Unable to finish, though. Rebound, Minnesota. Olivia Miles wearing her now signature athletic goggles. Floats a pass to Collier, right wing. She drives. Someone lost a shoe. No, never mind. Team attendant ran out to midcourt to pick something up, though. Collier, far corner, is 3. Rattles in. 96-82. Fever have been down as many as 15 today and trailing by 14 with 6.5 to go.
0: Man, just so good. So good on that. Just not getting up on the play. And Maya Caldwell just running and trying to get that net for the ball.
1: Mitchell, left arc, cross court. Clark at the target center logo, drives around Miles and banks it in. Caitlin now up to 19 points. It's 96-84 with 6:05 to go. Miles guarded by Mitchell. Bounce pass, wrapping around to Howard, who couldn't catch it. Out of bounds underneath. Fever ball. Right now, Caitlin is just hunched over.
0: Yeah.
1: I think it's just clear that, I don't know, it would be like dehydration or what, just feeling under the weather. But even after some of these shots that she has made, typically, you know, she would show life and probably trash talk or whatever, and just haven't really noticed any of that today.
0: Or, you know, even just, I haven't seen that

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1: 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And the Fever mount a comeback. Find out after this. And by the way, just as the team is walking to the bench, Caitlin again is hunched over. Coach Steph White meets her away from the bench to check in on her as Caitlin shakes her head and now makes her way towards her teammate. She's not feeling 100%. But try to leave it out there. We're back with the finish next on the Old National Bank Radio Network.
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1: Fever down 7-6 as Collier left block fadeaway shot over Boston. Off to the weak side, rebound Indiana. Clark zips it down the court to Boston. One more. Mitchell, three in front of the bench. Yes! Our electric play of the game, powered by IBEW Local 481. IBEW Local 481, proudly powering your community. One of five threes for Kelsey Mitchell so far today. She leads all scorers with 30 points, but on the road in Minnesota with 4:44 to go, the Fever trail the Lynx 98-88. And for Steph White, Mitchell out there with Caitlin Clark, Sophie Cunningham, K.K. Timpson, and Aaliyah Boston. Some full court pressure as Natasha Howard inbounds to Kayla McBride for Minnesota.
13: Yeah, that was good. Good job seeing if they can slow them down, force them into a bad shot, and then go. No extra possessions here.
1: Williams near the logo, guarded by Clark. Goes left, six on the shot clock. Good defense by the Fever here. Howard has it, three on the shot clock. One-on-one against Timpson. Those two have a close relationship. KK blocks her vet as KK can't help but smile and get a little pat on the back to Howard, who last year, as a fellow Florida State alum, really took Timpson under her wing. And right there, it's the pupil on defense schooling the teacher.
13: There it is. And you know what? She said that they still have a great relationship to today and still calls her for advice and everything.
1: Fever ball down by 10. Clark to Boston. Foul line extended right. Passes towards the far corner to Clark. Back to Boston for three. Got it!
13: Two-man
1: and the
13: game.
1: Fever are within seven.

0: 7. It's 98-91, under 4 to go.
1: That's two men all the way through. It's going to be hard if you don't put somebody else on that support line. It's going to be just like that.
0: 7-0 run for Indiana. Miles triple teamed, passes out of it to Collier. Up top for three. Plank, rebound, Timpson. Quickly gets it to Clark. Caitlin navigates across the logo. Angling left. Backdoor baseline. Cut to Mitchell. A reverse layup is good. Timeout, Cheryl Reeve. It's a 9-0 run for the Fever. Indiana won't quit. Within 5. With 3:33 left. And the Fever fans on the road in Minneapolis making noise.
1: Yeah, they're on their feet. They're loud. They're trying to power their team. This is such an incredible atmosphere for them. In the sense that this is away from the Gainbridge Fieldhouse. Way to be patient, Fever girls, as they just continue to find the right shots, sharing the basketball, going to that extra pass, playing that two-man game, going backdoor, and then, of course, finishing, put that ball through the hoop. That's how you get it done.
0: Standard over feelings is what they're saying in the huddle. Here with a crowd of more than 16,500. If nothing else, the Fever are again showing their signature characteristic of being resilient, as we remind you that it takes guts to win and the same courage to do work that changes lives. So join Daymar and make a difference for kids with autism and the families who love them. Visit Daymar.org today. That's Daymar, D-A-M-A-R. So 98-93, the Fever had been down as many as 15. They have pulled it within 5 with 3:33 to go.
1: How you get it done? I mean, just taking it possession by possession, doing a good job helping. They're doing a really good job on the pick and rolls, just sending different looks. Right now we're in a blitz trapping sense right now, and it's just been speeding the links up and getting a couple late shot violations.
0: Full court pressure as Howard bounces a pass into Collier. Now the Fever drop back in the red uniforms. Miles at point, bounce pass, Williams, target center logo, right wing, at the right elbow to Howard, zips it on the far side to McBride, to Collier, shot clock rolls down to 7, Collier guarded by Boston, shovel pass, Williams, shot clock at 3, Williams defended by Clark, off balance shot, no good, rebound snatched by Boston, Fever ball down by 5, 3:05 left, Clark down the court, Miles reaches in, and they call it on the floor. With 3:01 to go, 98-93, Indiana storming back.
1: Yeah, you mentioned it earlier. It's so loud in here, you can hardly hear the whistle. I'm just getting from the reactions of the players and see if that was even a whistle being called.
0: Sideline out of bounds. Clark and Mitchell at 3. Oh, my! Kelsey Mitchell doesn't miss. She's got 35. And what was a 15-point deficit trimmed down to 2. Mid-range, far baseline, Williams has an answer. 100-96, the shootout continues in Minneapolis. Fever half court left side, Mitchell has some room. 3 against Miles, no, but a foul. She tripped her. 3 free throws coming for Kelsey, who has a chance to make it a 1-point game with 2:37 to go.
1: Yeah, and maybe even a little bit more importantly, the fact that Olivia Miles now has 5 fouls. Coming down the stretch, you've got to be able to knock that down, attack her nonetheless, and see if they can put her in some stress situations.
0: With some WWE champions here in the building, and with SummerSlam taking place this weekend down the road, right now, think about that meme or gif of the Undertaker coming out of the casket. That's what the Fever are doing right now. But before Mitchell has any free throws, the officials are going to the monitor.
1: See if it's a landing space situation, which would be huge if they call that. We'll get 3 free throws and the ball back.
0: Yes, and we'll keep our eyes on the ABC broadcast. We appreciate you being tuned in here, whether on the radio, the Indiana Fever app, or online. And as Mitchell was coming down, Miles was closing out and got in her landing space. I think this should be upgraded to a flagrant 1.
1: Ooh.
0: It was Mitchell's left foot coming down near the right foot of Miles.
1: You know what? And usually I would say this might have been a rookie mistake here, just not being aware. But honestly, you aren't matched up and, you know, so close to Kelsey Mitchell. You might get burned on a play just like this. The separation was there. Nice when able to really explode on her shots and just the reckless closeout by Olivia Miles. It should be upgraded.
0: And by the way, during this run now, Caitlin is coming to life, and for what it's worth, it feels like it's a little bit less warm in the building here at the moment. And kind of just, unfortunately, par for the course. The officials say they're not upgrading it to a common foul.
2: What?
0: This is the second time where there's been a situation where the officials have gone to the monitor, and something that has appeared obvious in the first half, it was when Cunningham got elbowed in the face but was the one who got called for the foul.
1: Oh.
0: Next year, as a reminder, replays won't be handled on-site. They'll be at the replay center in Secaucus, New Jersey, like in the NBA, but for the time being, this still happens. So, three free throws anyway for Mitchell. Nothing else, at least the Fever got a little bit of a built-in timeout there. Down the stretch, the Fever have two timeouts left. Same for the Lynx. Each team with a reset timeout. Each team has one challenge at the disposal also. Mitchell's second free throw hit the right side of the rim and goes off to the left. So it's 197 with 237 left.
2: You know, at one point I didn't think they were going to get to 100 just by the way that the Lynx are playing. And as Kelsey hits that one, but that's very much well within their grasp right now and send them into a great, just another game in triple digits.
0: The 85% foul shooter makes it 100-98. Fever have been on a historic stretch of triple digit games, five in a row here during this five-game winning streak. Unprecedented in the W. Miles near corner, lost the handle, ball out of bounds, signaled to be Minnesota ball. Steph White immediately reacting, thinking that she saw it go the other way.
2: Yeah.
0: But the Fever getting a look at the replay. It might have grazed off of Timpson's left hand, so they don't challenge. It's a baseline out of bounds for Minnesota. Six on the shot clock. Williams bounces it in to Howard, trying to get it back to Williams. Caitlin then volleyball spikes it. It winds up with Mitchell. Caitlin has it. Front court left. Fever ball. They can tie or take the lead. Caitlin pick and pop. Aaliyah pumps on a three. Called for a travel. Oh, my. Turnover with 2:07 to go. The Fever had the Lynx scrambling right there. But Aaliyah, after the shot fake, took an extra step.
2: Yeah, and you know what? That was tough. She was wide open. It was a great closeout by Courtney Williams to second-guess herself. That one's got to go up, Aaliyah Boston. You put in the work. You can knock that one down.
0: Yeah, Boston, second in the league in three-point shooting. McBride on the bounce, blows a layup right side, but Howard, offensive rebound, puts it in off the backboard. 102-98, 150 left. Fever ball, right to left, down four. Clark zooms towards the top of the key, shovels it off to Boston. Back to Clark, long three, front rim, no. Boston, offensive rebound out of nowhere. Reload, Cunningham to Clark, Watts three. Off the back iron, no, and then a foul on Boston, who crashed into Collier. Trying to get another offensive rebound. And it stops the clock with 1:34 left. And Indiana down 102-98.
2: Boy, had some good shots there. Some makeable shots there. Good job, Aaliyah Boston, keeping the possession alive, going down. After setting the screen, just charges in there. That's what we need with those winning plays.
0: They had a foul to give, but for Boston, she is in foul trouble.
2: Mm.
0: Fever need a stop. McBride driving left. Difficult shot, no. Another offensive rebound for Howard, and then gets stuffed by Timpson. Boston the loose ball to Clark. Kick ahead. Mitchell, left wing, has space. Rise and fire. Off to the right. Rebound. Collier for Minnesota. 70 seconds to go. Fever down. 102-98. Miles has the ball defended by Mitchell. Backpedaling near the logo. Going right. So fast. Reverse layup. Good and one. She was driving right lane. Contorted her body to get to the left side, banked it in through contact. That might be a dagger with 58 seconds to go. It's 104-98, and Miles going to the line for a free throw.
2: Man, those last couple possessions for the Indiana Fever are just good and great looks, great shots, shots that we've been able to make on this run and just not knocking them down. Man, and that Olivia Miles getting to the line here, that was a great explosion downhill.
0: Free throw, good. It's 105-98. Reset timeout here for Indiana, so they don't huddle, but they advance the ball into the front court, left side, trying to get points quickly. By the way, Boston has five fouls after that last one.
2: Yep.
0: And Miles playing with five fouls for Minnesota. Caitlin's got 19 points, 9 assists. here on a day when she isn't feeling her best. Cunningham's the inbounder near the Minnesota bench, looking for Boston. It's deflected out by Howard. As a second came off the clock. 57 seconds to go. 105-98, Indiana inbounding Clark. Surveys, gets it into Mitchell going downhill, left her pass, then tipped out of bounds by Collier.
2: Pass probably intended for Sophie Cunningham, who's had a hot hand in these games.
0: Offensive coordinator Austin Kelly up out of his seat on the bench on the opposite end, trying to signal out the offensive instructions. Baseline out of bounds for the Fever with 55 seconds to go. Clark, the quarterback, into Timpson. Driving left post, got Collier in the air. Timpson, score it, and one. Timpson will go to the line with 51 seconds remaining. It's 105 to 100. The Fever have scored triple digits for a sixth consecutive game. Prior to this stretch, no team in WNBA history had ever scored 100 points and more than three games in a row.
2: Wow. Yeah, they're getting it done, just finding ways to put the ball in the bucket. Now they're going at some offense defense here. Kalen sits down for the defensive possession.
0: Pull in, Timpson. Too strong on the free throw. Back iron, and it's rebounded by Minnesota. And the Lynx will use their reset timeout to avoid the full court pressure. 50 seconds to go. Minnesota 105, Indiana 100. And remember, the Fever had made all 26 of their free throws in the first game of the trip at Seattle. Tonight as a team now 11 for 15. That's 73%, which isn't horrendous, but they could use those other 4 points right now, down by five.
2: Yeah, I agree.
0: Kind of coming down to this. Mitchell marking Miles near the S of Minnesota at the logo. Cunningham comes to double. Lollipop pass to Williams, right wing. Sends it near corner, McBride. Shot clock at six. Williams driving right. Acrobatic shot. Got it. Timeout, Fever, 107-100 with 32 seconds left as Courtney Williams, with her hair dyed bright blue, grinning cheek to cheek. She's got 26 points, averages 14 a game on the season, but she has stepped up all day long. The floater off 1 foot, and it's 107-100 with 32 seconds remaining.
2: Man.
0: Courtney Williams, who has one of the only pairs of the Caitlin ones, yeah. Caitlin's signature shoe, as she gifted that last weekend around the WNBA All-Star game. Williams, an All-Star. There were some who were thinking, oh, Collier comes back. How are the Lynx going to have everyone still fit together? And some thought maybe Williams would become more of a secondary player. Well, anyone who thought that is being proven incorrect today.
2: No, I agree. I mean, literally makes her living off of going downhill and having that stop and pop. She is, her mid-range game is just so lethal. She can get you up in the air with the shot fake. She's never out of control. She's never rushed. She had 10 points in that first half and 16 here, just being able to take over.
0: She has made a couple of threes, but yeah, the majority of her 12 shots that she has made coming around the mid-range. Yep. Fever break the huddle now with Clark, Cunningham, Mitchell, Boston, and Hull. There seems to be some premature confetti in the air here inside the arena. Clark passes inside for Boston. Couldn't catch it. Out of bounds. A turnover. Minnesota ball with 27 seconds to go. And the hill gets even steeper to climb right now for Indiana. Timpson coming in for Clark. The Fever with more of a defensive look out there as a team attendant goes to retrieve a piece of the confetti that fell near midcourt.
2: Yeah.
0: Williams tosses it into Collier. Back to Williams. Hole Fowler.
2: You know, and that pass, you know, from Caitlin to Aaliyah, we've seen that tandem and has been working. I think that was a great play. Just the lack of execution here, but 19 points, 10 assists, another double-double for Caitlin Clark as she's continuing to silence the haters and do what she does best, come out here and ball.
0: Williams, an 84% foul shooter. Good on the first.
2: They went back in.
0: As Lexi comes out. 108-100, 25 seconds remaining. Williams not wearing those Caitlin shoes today. She got purple ones and said she's wearing her own pink shoes. Second one doesn't go. Boston breaks the ankles of Howard in the backcourt. Transition triple, front rim no, rebound McBride. That'll do it. Shot clock off. Beaver will not foul. And the Lynx fans here on their feet, clapping their hands. Their winning streak up to 10, longest in the WNBA this year. And for the Fever, their five-game win streak comes to an end. Indiana has still never won five consecutive games on the road in franchise history. As the final score here this afternoon in Minneapolis, Minnesota 108, Indiana 100.
2: And that was a tough one, but I got to be proud of the battle back. It was looked like it was about to get out of control, out of hand, as they went up 15. But they were able to battle back and not give up. So that was good, and good resilience from the team. Just got to tweak a few things, see if they can get in there, maybe have a little bit more focus, especially on that defensive end. But when those shots are falling, boy, do we look good.
0: Yeah, all things considered, still really an impressive performance by the Fever, considering that they had less rest and the travel compared to Minnesota and playing here on the road. But tip your cap to the Lynx. They continue to be a machine that most of the league hasn't figured out yet.
2: Yeah, no, they have. And, you know, it's still as we're piecing together, you know, this season, our identity stands. And we're just, you know, trying to find ways to get this one done. But I love how the scoring yet again is spread out with multiple people in double digits from the big three. And then also just, you know, the bench starting to come alive, especially in that second half.
0: You know, coming up for us, we will recap this game and look ahead to the next one for the Fever, which will be at home against the Las Vegas Aces on Thursday night. Remember the Fever last month with a couple of wins on the road in Nevada against the Aces. And that's a 7 o'clock game. Tickets are available at feverbasketball.com. There's also a special promotion, Notre Dame Hat Night. Go to feverbasketball.com/university. You can see the details on how to score not only your tickets, but also a co-branded Fever and Fighting Irish hat, which is fitting with the Aces featuring a few Notre Dame alums, including Jackie Young, a former Miss Basketball in Indiana. But here, one of the former Fighting Irish standouts, Kayla McBride, helping to lead Minnesota to this 108-100 lead. And now McBride jumps up in midair at the logo with Courtney Williams, two of the leaders on the team, as they set up the choreography now for their signature victory celebration at home, dancing on the floor on the end in front of us.
2: John, do you know how to do the electric slide?
0: It's been a minute.
2: Okay, well, we'll get to it, and when we get them in Gainsbridge, we'll make sure we're ready and we can dance this one out together.
0: Well, the dance party on here for the Lynx. They win at 108-100 and improve to 25-6 on the season, while the Fever now at 19-11. And with this result, Minnesota maintains its healthy lead in first place in the WNBA. They're now four games up on the Aces, who are in second. Golden State Valkyries are in third. If the Fever had won today, they would have jumped ahead of Golden State for third.
2: Yeah.
0: But as it is, it's the Fever around fourth and the Atlanta Dream at 18-10. It's good. I got to bring out the calculator to figure out the percentage points since they haven't played the same number of games.
2: Yeah.
0: Fever and Dream hovering around 4-5 in the standings.
2: Yeah.
0: Dallas Wings only a half game back in sixth. The Washington Mystics in seventh. New York Liberty in eighth. And they've got a 5.5 game advantage on ninth place Chicago. It'll be pretty surprising if anyone's able to make a late season surge, such as the Phoenix Mercury, who have acquired Kelsey Plum from the LA Sparks. But the Mercury in 12th out of 15, they had a lot of work to do. But anyway, the eight teams likely set, just a matter of the seeding for the playoffs, that is very much up in the air.
2: Yep, I agree. And, you know, we're in the best league in the world, and these women, you know, you can never take a game for granted by any means. But seeing if we can really push these barriers, get a homestead advantage would be huge going into playoffs. So got to continue to work, kind of dissect this film. This, again, was the first time they actually saw the Lynx. So far, so good. Just got to tweak a few things, come back, work. And actually, we have some time now. We don't have another game until the 6th. And I know that doesn't seem like a whole lot to most, but boys, those few days going to really mean something for the rest and recovery and refocus.
0: Yeah, 100%. And for what it's worth, and really wouldn't worry too much about it right now with a bunch of games still to go, with the Fever technically do drop to 5th as they are a 100th of a percentage point behind Atlanta, which has played 2 less games. In the end, everyone is going to play the same number of games, so you don't really have to worry about that. But the Fever now in 5th in the standings. But everyone's looking up at 25-6 Minnesota.
2: Yeah. Nope. Minnesota is such a strong team. They have multiple weapons. They move really well on the defensive end. They're a smart veteran team with a go-ahead rookie and special rookie that can really ball out. So it's going to be fun to see them again and see what they can do.
0: Yeah. It's going to do it. On my end, we've got continuing post-game coverage, though, coming up back from our Indianapolis studios with Mick Tidrow. Bria will join Mick for a bit to break things down a little bit deeper as well. But before I go, big thanks to everyone who made today's broadcast possible, including Ortho Indy, the official orthopedic partner of the Indiana Fever. And today's coverage brought to you by Gainbridge, the official annuity partner of the Indiana Fever. 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The rest of our crew will keep going, led by our engineer here, the great Grant Winkstern, and then Eddie Garrison, our point guard of sorts, back in studio with Mick. They'll be back with Bria after this, but this is Sean Nolan for now saying thanks to you for listening, and so long from me from Minnesota. Fever fall to the Lynx 108-100. And the post-game coverage is coming up after this.
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10: Final score here today, 108-100. The Minnesota Lynx defeat the Indiana Fever as we have Fever postgame coverage from downtown Indianapolis. Mick Tidrow with you. Eddie Garrison, our producer. John Nolan, Bria Goss had the call today. out in Minnesota. An 8-point loss for the Fever. They dropped to 19-11 on the season. Minnesota improves to 25-6. Also 12-4 at home this year. We head back out to Minnesota, bring back Bria to break down this one. Also look forward to some time off for 4 days and then back at it at home against the Las Vegas Aces. But Bria, appreciate you joining us here on postgame coverage. It was one of those games where Minnesota was in cruise control for a moment. For 11 to 15 points, it felt like that was the lead for the Lynx going into that fourth quarter, and then the Fever made that comeback. It was a 2-point game with 3 minutes left to go. Yeah. But after that, what was the difference for the Lynx to pull away and win it?
2: Yeah, I think Courtney Williams really stepped up in that fourth quarter. She had 11 points just in that fourth quarter, ended up with 27. You know, she has an opportunity to go off at any given time as well. And, you know, sometimes she gets overshadowed by some of these stars. But, boy, she is really making a name for herself in this league and does a really good job going downhill with the stop and pop. And definitely looking to go get the ball at the end. And then offensively for the Indiana Fever, there was definitely some shots there that just didn't fall for us. You know, you had that travel by Leah Boston. So, a couple things to clean up, but I'm proud of the fight.
10: You mentioned Courtney Williams with the 27 points. Olivia Miles had 28. What did you see from this Minnesota team that shows that they are the top team in the league standings right now?
2: Their versatility. You know, they have multiple players who can do multiple things and put the ball in the basket, but they can also play really good defense. They got their transition game. They're well coached. Having feedback, of course, does nothing but make this team more exciting to watch. So definitely number one for a reason, and they've only lost six games. That's incredible. So they are the top for a reason, and they've just been able to in all fronts. And I want to add in the rebounding battle as well. They were able to out rebound us. So definitely a tough game for us. They shot the ball well. but you know, we continue to fight. We continue to stay in it. And I'm not saying that CC isn't 100%, you know, but she, I don't think, was 100% wholeheartedly. So when we get a 100% type of caliber game from CC, I think this could be a very different outcome here.
10: Yeah, CC still had a double-double, 19 points and 10 assists in that game. 2-for-9 from 3, 8-of-18 for the field. But you and John had talked about it. Seemed like something might have been off there with Caitlin. 108-100, Minnesota takes down Indiana today to end the three-game road trip for the Fever, heading home to take on the Aces on August 6th. You look at what Kelsey Mitchell did today. It's hard to have that be overshadowed because she had 37 points, 6 of 8 from 3. Ultimately, in an 8-point game, did Fever not winning it. But with Mitchell making those buckets in the fourth quarter to try and make that furious comeback down 15-2, what did you see during that stretch from her and the entire team to close that gap against the league's best team?
2: Yeah, I think they were looking for her. You know, she's a vet, and, you know, she wanted the ball. She was put in position just like this, you know, to carry the team, and that's exactly what she did, trying to lead the charge on the way to get this one back. 37 points doesn't even begin to describe her impact, as she's just, you know, one of those players where if she's on the court as a teammate, you want to do nothing but raise the level of play. And then, there's so much respect for her from the Minnesota Lynx that, you know, if all eyes are on her, don't forget about Aaliyah Boston. Don't forget about CC. Don't forget about a cutting Mo Bill going down low. So she just is able to impact the game in so many different ways.
10: You said don't forget about Aaliyah Boston. Well, 15 points, season best, 7 assists with 7 rebounds as well. Last game, Bree, we kind of joked quadruple double watch a little bit. Well, today almost triple double watch for Aaliyah Boston at the 15-7-7. Her passing has just continued to grow and grow within the game. When she's passing like that and CeCe's fully good to go and the rest of the offense is flowing, how does that establish even more within the offense?
2: Yeah, I mean, it's huge. And when I got it on my box score over here, it's 15-7-8.
10: boards. Okay. 8 boards. Okay. Yeah, we don't want to shortchange her. 8 boards.
2: Right. Don't shortchange that girl now. when you put, statistics like that and all the things that she was doing that wasn't on the statistics, like, it's just, very hard to stop. And she gave Howard a lot of trouble down low, getting her in foul trouble. So they had to look elsewhere, which elsewhere probably was Nafisa Collier trying to do her thing. But when you have a big who is able to see the court with such vision, you know, that does nothing but put the Indiana Fever in a good position to score.
10: Final score, 108-100. Minnesota defeats the Indiana Fever. it's wild with the scheduling that this was the first time these two teams met this year, but then you don't get to see them again until the final two games of the regular season. There's one more in Minnesota than one in Gainbridge Fieldhouse. Between now and then, Berea, there's a month and a half plus. What do you think the Fever can tweak to get ready for that next two games against the Lynx to end the regular season?
2: Yeah, well, one, you know, we're not going to be too different, but this isn't who we are today isn't going to be who we are in a month and a half. So I'm looking forward to seeing who we are and how we are able to continue to score the ball in multiple different ways. You know, we're going to get them with our home crowd. I think that's going to be bothersome, right, as we have the best fans in the world. And so continuing to stay on the attack. But if we could tweak a couple things on the defensive end and do what we were doing in the second half, apply that to a 40-minute game, like, I think we're going to be in a really good position.
10: Also, you'll be back home finally, Berea.
2: Yeah.
10: You'll have been on the road for a minute. August 6th against Las Vegas. How ready are you to be back inside Gainbridge Fieldhouse at this point?
2: So ready. You know, I'm thankful that this was an early game. I know that players probably would say otherwise, but I'm thankful how I get to go home before the sun's down and enjoy. But coming in at, you know, 5:30 in the morning, like, that's a tough ask for anybody, especially from a professional athlete standpoint. So you just, you know, try to do what you can. And what is it, standard over feelings is what that model was for the team. And just continue to chip away to get ready to get back in Indianapolis in front of the home crowd against a very, very good Las Vegas Aces team. And we want to welcome them proudly and see if we can get a third win on them.
10: Yeah, how does that all shape up? 2-0 so far for the Fever against Las Vegas this year. A chance to go 3-0 against one of the league's best. How do you see the Fever trying to respond to do that?
2: Yeah, that's, I mean, you know, it's hard to beat any team three times in one season, so it's going to be a task. We know what kind of players they have, Jackie Young, Asia Wilson, so it's not going to be an easy win, home or away, but I think we put on a clinic in Vegas that last going, and I know they're going to want their lick back, so it's going to be tough.
10: That's Berea Goss joining us out in Minnesota after today's 108-100 finish as Minnesota defeats the Fever. Berea, appreciate you. Get some rest. Safe travels back. We'll see you soon.
2: Yeah, thanks so much.
10: Always appreciate Berea joining us pre, half, and post game, and all she does with John Nolan as well. So the final score today, 108-100. Minnesota Lynx defeat the Indiana Fever, snapping the Fever's 5-game win streak, but extending Minnesota's league best 10-game win streak. They're now 25-6 on the season. Indiana's 19-11. And we look at 25-6. Four of those losses have actually been at home this year. They've played super well on the road throughout the course of the season, but the 10 straight wins at this point for the Minnesota Lynx have come against Indiana today, two against Toronto in a row, Seattle twice, Portland, LA, Phoenix, New York, and Connecticut. So they've done it against teams all across the league standings up to this point. And the last loss was July 6th for Minnesota. They actually lost back-to-back games at New York July 3rd and at home against Connecticut by a point. But really, outside of that, they have been on a tear since July 8th started. So the Lynx win this one 108-100 over the Indiana Fever. We'll have more continued postgame coverage next, including listening back to how it sounded. Also try and get you some postgame sound from coach and a few players out in Minnesota. 108-100, Minnesota wins this one against Indiana on the Old National Bank Radio Network.
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10: Continuing coverage post-game after the Indiana Fever dropped this one 108-100 against the Minnesota Lynx. Mick Tidra with you here from our downtown Indianapolis studios. Eddie Garrison producing. 8-point loss for the Fever today, but it was a 15-point Minnesota Lynx lead. Shrunk all the way down to 2, and the Fever with 2 minutes left had a chance to tie or take the lead. Unable to get it done, and then Minnesota just slowly put together a couple of possessions to win it by 8 points. And John and Bria were talking about this during the game, but a quick note on Caitlin Clark. ABC's play-by-play announcer Ryan Rucco noted that they saw Caitlin Clark, quote-unquote, getting sick pregame just before the start. And then John and Bria talked about that throughout the game. Didn't seem like she was 100%. And then there was the conversation of the 34 minutes, so we'll see how Caitlin Clark moves going forward and what that conversation could be. But that's something to note that Ryan Rucco from ABC had noted that during the broadcast about Caitlin Clark pregame. Clark had 19 points. 10 assists, still had the double-double in this one. 108-100, the final score. Minnesota defeats Indiana. Here's how it sounded on the old National Bank Radio Network.
0: Greetings from Target Center in downtown Minneapolis, where we've got a Sunday matinee. The Fever putting their 5-game winning streak on the line against the Lynx. Clark bounce pass to Fawcett near the right elbow, backing down Howard with 5 on the shot clock, puts it up and in.
1: First play, first bucket.
0: Fever down 7-6 as Collier left block fadeaway shot over Boston. Off to the weak side, rebound Indiana. Clark zips it down the court to Boston. One more. Mitchell, 3 in front of the bench. Yes! Sophie taking it across the white stripe at midcourt, angling to the right sideline, hands it off to Mitchell, back to Cunningham in front of the Fever bench. Nick Ryan reaching in. Cunningham left-handed pass to Mitchell. The southpaw nails a 3 straight on. At the end of 1 in Minnesota, the Fever trail the Lynx 36-33. 5-point deficit for the Fever as they go left to right. Clark back in, rise and fire 3. Bottoms! Harris across the white stripe at midcourt to Caitlin Reddy. Catch and shoot 3. Got it! Deep one on the left wing. Cunningham has it between the rings, guarded by Williams. Cunningham dribbles to the right wing, floats a pass to Mitchell, who attacks and lays it in. And that does it for the first half. Minnesota 64, Indiana 53. Caitlin bounce pass to Aaliyah. One more up top. Lexi for 3. Yes! And it's 71-61 with 6:23 to go. Fever could definitely use a spark from Lexi Hull, her first points of the day. And Minnesota, where the Lynx have a 75-64 lead. Fever ball, though, chance to make it a single-digit difference. Clark bounce pass to Boston, left elbow. Sends it to Mitchell between the rings. Chest pass, Clark, shot fake back to Mitchell. Lines up a 3. Nothing but net. Mitchell corner 3. Finally misses one. Offensive rebound, Hines Allen. Put back, no. Timpson bats it. Hines Allen has it. Pass Cunningham. Right wing 3. Oh, yeah. And at the end of 3, the Fever trail 87-76. Clark left wing rifles a pass to Boston. Shot fake. Tosses it up towards the rim. Timpson catches and scores. Nice. Timeout Lynx. Fever ball down by 10. Clark to Boston. Foul line extended right. Passes towards the far corner to Clark. Back to Boston for 3. Got it! And the Fever are within 7. It's 98-91. Under 4 to go. Sideline out of bounds. Clark into Mitchell at 3. Oh, my! Kelsey Mitchell doesn't miss. She's got 35. Final score here this afternoon in Minneapolis. Minnesota 108, Indiana 100.
10: And the Fever tried for the furious comeback, down 15 at one point, made it a two-point game with a couple of minutes to go. Ultimately, the Lynx win it 108-100. Looking at the box score, we mentioned Caitlin Clark had a double-double in 34 minutes of action, 19 points, 10 assists today, 8 of 18 from the field, and 2 of 9 from three-point land. Kelsey Mitchell just continuing dominance in the scoring column. 35 minutes, 14 of 21 from the field, only missed two threes. She was 6 for 8 and had 3 assists for 37 points. So now she has at least 20 points in 14 straight games and has made at least 3 threes in 14 straight games. So Kelsey Mitchell elevating her game to another standard, another level, and a 37-point game for her with 14 of 21 from the field. And John and Bria had talked with Kelsey post-game last time after the Fever took down Portland, and she said she didn't have her best offensive night, still scored 26 points. Today has a really good offensive day, just not enough for the Fever to get it done after the 108-100 Minnesota game. Monique Billings, 9 points, 3 rebounds, 2 assists in 23 minutes. Today, Aaliyah Boston, 15 points, 8 rebounds, 7 assists, close to a triple-double in this one. We mentioned Caitlin Clark's 19 points and 10 assists on 8 of 18. Lexi Hull, 6 points in 14 minutes with a couple of rebounds as well. Maisha Hines-Allen played 2 minutes off the bench, had 2 rebounds and an assist. KK Timpson, coming off of a career-best 15 points last time off the bench, plays 21 minutes in this one, 7 points, 3 of 4 from the field, and 6 rebounds. Also had a couple of blocks in this one for KK. Sophie Cunningham, 3 points in 23 minutes with a couple of assists. Ty Harris played 10 minutes, 2 points, with Raven Johnson scoring 2 in 4 minutes of action off the bench. In total, Fever shot at 57%, 46% from outside. Offense wasn't the problem today. 11 of 15 from the free throw line for 73% on the Indiana Fever side. Rebounds really were hard to come by in this matchup. The Fever had 23 total rebounds and then 33 for the Minnesota Lynx, and 11 of those for Minnesota on the offensive end. So that was a big difference maker. Natasha Howard had 13 points, 5 assists, 4 rebounds. Nafisa Collier, 18 points, 8 rebounds, and 7 assists. Courtney Williams, 27 points, 5 assists. Olivia Miles, 28 points, 6 assists. Yeah, everybody was passing the ball for Minnesota today in this one. McBride with 10 points, 3 rebounds, and it was all 5 starters for the Lynx hitting double figures, with Williams, 27, and Miles, 28, leading the way for the Lynx. They shot 57% as well. And at one point, they were at 65% from the field. So they cooled off as the second half went on, but did just enough to win at 108-100. Minnesota also hit 11 threes, just like the Fever did. Took one more shot, 25 total, 44% for them. And just like the Fever, 11 of 15 at the free throw line. This one, only 31 total fouls. So neither team got to any foul trouble throughout the course of the game, but each team shooting just 15 free throws and hitting 11 apiece. 108-100 is the final score here today as the Minnesota Lynx improved to 25-6. Indiana Fever now 19-11 on the season. They're 8-6 on the road, but just had to play 3 straight, beating Seattle, taking down Portland, and then falling in this one against Minnesota. Again, both teams shot at 57%. Each team had 46 points in the paint. Fouls were pretty even, but it was the lead built early for Minnesota, 3 points at the end of the first quarter, but then they widened it to 11 at halftime that allowed them to build that and sustain it. Each team scored 23 points in the third quarter, and the Fever outscored Minnesota 24-21 in the fourth. But again, that built lead in the first half gave Minnesota the cushion to sustain a 15-point lead down to 2 with 2 minutes left as the Fever tried to make the comeback, ultimately fall short in this one. 108-100, final score, Lynx beat the Fever. We'll hear from head coach Stephanie White, Caitlin Clark, and Kelsey Mitchell when we come back. This is Indiana Fever postgame coverage on the Old National Bank Radio Network.
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24: Jerry Preston with the Nine Sports. Caitlin, first time getting to speak with you this week. It's a great game, but the demonstration revolving around trans rights before the game, just how have you and your teammates navigated this conversation that's happening on the outside?
25: I think for us, like, you know, it's not really the stuff that we really have in our locker room. I think it's for leagues and the governing bodies to work with their athletes to find solutions, but our focus is on basketball, and that's what we talk about and how we can get wins, and obviously we didn't do that tonight, so we need to find an area to improve in that way.
24: Do you have any, you know, reaction to the...
25: I just answered for you.
26: All right. We'll go over to the Zoom. We'll start with Chloe.
27: Yeah, thanks. Caitlin, you've talked about how the team's offense obviously hasn't been the issue this season, but what can you do to take steps defensively in this kind of game that has this much firepower on offense?
25: Yeah, I mean, I think just a step late a lot of the times. And then obviously the offensive rebounding that we gave up tonight really hurt us. And that starts with me. I think my player got at least four tonight. So I got to be better in that area. And I can for sure. And I think we're just like a little bit of a step slow. At times we did get stops and then we just shot ourselves in the foot by not actually going and get the ball, whether it's a 50-50 ball, whether it's an offensive rebound or defensive rebound. But we had moments and you got to give us credit. Like we found a way to fight. I thought our second half defense was a lot better, especially on Miles. Like we really limited her in the second half. Obviously she comes up with a huge bucket there at the end of the game, but other than that, like, we kind of took her out of the game. So proud of our group for, you know, finding ways to adjust. And, you know, that's what you have to do versus a really good team. They're dominant across the board with the players that they have. Obviously adding feedback into the lineup, they're a difficult guard for everybody in the team or in the league, and they're just efficient in everything that they do. So like I said, proud of our fight, but we know we're right there, and that's probably what stinks about it.
27: And then for Steph, just as a coaching staff, what can you guys take from that fourth quarter comeback, the 14-2 run to get within 2 points, even though it didn't ultimately materialize?
28: I mean, we can take a lot from it. You know, as C mentioned, our defensive energy and effort was better. And that allows us to do what we want to do on the offensive end and play with pace. You know, we have big shot makers on our team, giving them opportunities in those moments to knock down shots. And they did. You know, it's a resilient group, and to be able to come back on the road, with the tight turnaround like we had, to be able to find it in the fourth quarter to give ourselves an opportunity, to put ourselves in position to win. I'm really proud of them for that.
24: Sure. Kelsey, at halftime, Olivia on the ABC broadcast talked about it being like a welcome to the W moment for her, trying to keep up with you and kind of going back to back. Just what was your perspective on the matchup of guarding her a lot, tonight? And then also, you know, what you were able to do yourself?
25: I think she's a dynamic guard. She's obviously who she is for a reason. Hats off to her being, you know, being able to lead our team at such a young age. But I think it comes down to just being a competitor. I know for me and my group, we just focus on when trying to win, trying to compete at the highest level. But obviously, high respect to her for sure.
24: Yes. Yeah, for both of you, just like pretty tough road trip with the travel, and it feels like it's pretty warm in this arena today.
4: I mean, I think the way you have to approach it is like, you know, it's an early start for them too. Everybody goes through tough road trips in this league. That's just an excuse. Yeah, it stinks getting here at 6 a.m. and then having a tight turnaround on a one-day scout. Everybody knows that. But if you have that mentality, you've already lost the game. So I think for our group is like, you got to be up for the challenge. I think the fun part about it is we still get to come back here again and we get to play them at our place. So I expect those two games to be highly competitive as well.
26: You know, one more on the Zoom. So if you got.
5: Hi, Coach. Hi, lady. Sophie Dumont with the Ballers Magazine. I have two questions. First, Coach, for you, just wanted to get your insight on KK. She had some big defensive plays and that big bucket down the stretch. Just, can you just speak to her impact and those energy shifts that she brings to me?
28: KK's been huge for us. You know, she brings something that we don't have in terms of her defensive versatility at that post position. You know, her ability to leap out of the gym. And she's just grown every single game. And, you know, I'm really proud of her. You know, it's the game has slowed down. She's finding her spots. She doesn't try to play outside of herself. She is a star in her role. And she's just going to continue to get better.
5: And then Kelsey, for you, you know, three road games, you guys are heading back home. Just as you reflect on this as a team, just what's the biggest growth area that you've seen that you guys have taken over these last three games?
25: I think offensively we're going to be who we're going to be. I just think we just got to take a couple more steps defensively, and I think we put ourselves in a great position. I think that our group is one of the most resilient groups I've been a part of. I'm a ride and die with my group no matter what. And I think that that's our edge, is that we're going to always stay together no matter what. And I think once we do hammer home some of the points that we need to work on, we get ourselves in a better position.
26: Doug, last one.
8: Hey, ladies. Caitlin, can you just talk about the heater that Kelsey's been on lately? I mean, 37 today. She's been averaging over 20 plus the last month, it seems. Just how
4: over 20 plus, it's like right 30 now. Plus. I mean, it's really fun, and obviously it's makes my life easy, so I just try to give her the rock. But it feels like every time she shoots it, it goes in, and just the pace that she plays with, she always puts the defense under stress. Like, it's really fun to witness up close, and you know, she's a hooper and she carries herself in the most professional manner, so it's really fun for me to see and get to be her teammate. And she always has her foot on the gas, so expect 40 soon too.
10: That was Caitlin Clark, Kelsey Mitchell, and head coach Stephanie White joining the media postgame after the 108-100 Lynx victory against the Indiana Fever. So just to recap this one again, Caitlin Clark had the double-double, 19 points, 10 assists, and she was talking about it. Kelsey Mitchell, 37 points, 14 of 21 from the field, and 6 of 8 from 3. It's not like she wasn't efficient. 21 field goal attempts, 37 points, and only 3 of those points came at the free throw line. So she was knocking down shots left and right, and in particular from the three-point line early, had 3 threes, 1-2-3, helped open up the offense, and it led to an Indiana 33 first quarter point outpour. But Minnesota scored 36 points in that first quarter. Neither team touched 30 again the rest of the game. It was 69 points between the two combined teams, and ABC had put up a graphic that said that was tied for the most points of the first quarter in a W game. So both teams came out shooting it well from three and scoring points, 36 to 33, and Kelsey Mitchell was definitely a part of that and ends up with 37 points in this one. Let's go ahead and look around the W, see what is taking place today. And there was one other game that had just started, the Sparks 7, the Fire 3, 3 minutes into that ball game. And the big news for the LA Sparks is Kelsey Plum being dealt to Phoenix. And John had talked about this on the pregame show, but how does that impact the league with 14 or so games to go for most teams? Phoenix is sitting back from the playoff picture right now. Are they thinking long-term with this, or are they trying to make a late-season push to get into the playoff picture? That all remains to be seen, but LA is without Kelsey Plum now, but do lead the Portland Fire there 10-6. And when you look at the standings, Phoenix is 11-19. They're 13.5 games out of first place, but then you look at the wild card stand, well, not the wild card, the 8-plate standings, You have New York at 17-13, 7.5 games back out of first place. But that climb for Phoenix, they're sitting 6 games back from the 8th place team in New York. So a lot of work to do for Phoenix. We'll see how that trade transpires for the rest of the season and what Phoenix hopes to do long term. But that is the current situation in the W for Phoenix and LA. That's the one game taking place right now across the W. There's a couple later today, 7 o'clock. The Suns take on the Wings at 7 o'clock. That's a Wings team trying to bounce back after a loss last time out and improved to 19-11 on the year against the Sun, who are 7-22. The Sun have lost a lot of close games, Sam. That results

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1: Oro, the final score out in Minnesota today for the Fever. They drop it 108-100. Again, that Furious comeback down 15 to pull it within two just comes up short as they had a chance to tie or take the lead. Minnesota got the stop and scores and extended it out to 8. We'll step aside, come back, and continue post-game coverage here across the old National Bank Radio Network.
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1: 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Mick Tidrow with you for continued postgame coverage. Our trusted engineer, Eddie Garrison, today. You heard from John and Bria earlier on the call. They'll be back August 6th as the Indiana Fever are finally back at home. And they take on the Las Vegas Aces, a chance for the Fever to sweep the series against the Aces. They won both games out west against Las Vegas. It's also University of Notre Dame Hat Night, Thursday, August 6th. And you can get that combination for $47. 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Final score, 108-100. Minnesota wins against the Indiana Fever. Caitlin Clark, Kelsey Mitchell, and Stephanie White join the media postgame. If you're just joining us, we'll go back out there and listen in.
9: Jerry Parson with the Nine Sports. Caitlin, first time getting to speak with you this week. Sure, it's a great game, but demonstration revolving around fans' rights before the game. Just how have you and your teammates navigated this conversation that's happening on the outside?
10: I think for us, it's not really the discussion we really have in our locker room. I think it's for leagues and the governing bodies to work with their athletes to find solutions, but our focus is on basketball, and that's what we talk about and how we can get wins, and obviously we didn't do that tonight, so we need to find an area to improve in that way.
9: Do you have any reaction to the...
10: I just answered for you.
11: All right. We'll go over to the Zoom. We'll start with Chloe.
12: Thanks. Caitlin, you've talked about how the team's offense obviously hasn't been the issue this season, but what can you do to take steps defensively in this kind of game that has this much firepower on offense?
10: Yeah, I mean, I think just a step late a lot of the times, and then obviously the offensive rebounding that we gave up tonight really hurt us, and that starts with me. I think my player got at least 4 tonight, so I got to be better in that area, and I can for sure, and I think we're just like a

0: little bit of step slow. At times we did get stops, and then we just shot ourselves in the foot by not actually going and get the ball, whether it's a 50-50 ball, whether it's an offensive rebound or defensive rebound. But we had moments, and you got to give us credit. Like, we found a way to fight. I thought our second half defense was a lot better, especially on Miles. Like, we really limited her in the second half. Obviously, she comes up with a huge bucket there at the end of the game. But other than that, like, we kind of took her out of the game. So proud of our group for, you know, finding ways to adjust. And, you know, that's what you have to do versus a really good team. They're dominant across the board with the players that they have. Obviously, I feed back into the lineup. They're a difficult guard. They're a difficult guard for everybody in the team or in the league, and they're just efficient in everything that they do. So, like I said, proud of our fight, but we know we're right there, and that's probably what stinks about it.
1: And then for Steph, just as a coaching staff, what can you guys take from that fourth quarter comeback, the 14-2 run to get within 2 points, even though it didn't ultimately materialize?
2: I mean, we can take a lot from it. You know, as C mentioned, our defensive energy and effort was better. And that allows us to do what we want to do on the offensive end and play with pace. You know, we have big shot makers on our team, giving them opportunities in those moments to knock down shots. And they did. You know, it's a resilient group. And to be able to come back on the road with the tight turnaround like we had, to be able to find it in the fourth quarter to give ourselves an opportunity to put ourselves in position to win. I'm really proud of them for that.
3: Sure. Kelsey, I know at halftime, Olivia on the ABC broadcast talked about it being like a welcome to the W moment for her, trying to keep up with you and kind of going back to back. Just what was your perspective on the matchup of guarding her a lot tonight, and then also you know, what you were able to do yourself?
4: I think she's a dynamic guard. She's obviously who she is for a reason. Hats off to her being, you know, being able to lead our team at such a young age. But I think it comes down to just being competitive. I know for me and my group, we just focus on when trying to win, trying to compete at the highest level. But obviously, high respect to her for sure.
3: Yes. Yeah, for both of you, just like pretty tough road trip with the travel, and it feels like it's pretty warm in this arena today.
0: I mean, I think the way you have to approach it is, like, you know, it's an early start for them too. Everybody goes through tough road trips in this league. That's just an excuse. Yeah, it stinks getting here at 6 a.m. and then having a tight turnaround on a one-day scout. Everybody knows that. But if you have that mentality, you've already lost the game. So I think for our group is, like, you got to be up for the challenge. I think the fun part about it is we still get to come back here again, and we get to play them at our place. So I expect those two games to be highly competitive as well.
5: You know, one more on the Zoom. Sophie, go ahead.
6: Hi, Coach. Hi, Lady. Sophie Dumont with the Ballers Magazine. I have two questions. First, Coach, for you, just wanted to get your insight on KK. She had some big defensive plays and that big bucket down the stretch. Just, can you just speak to her impact and those energy shifts that she brings to me?
2: KK's been huge for us. You know, she brings something that we don't have in terms of her defensive versatility at that post position. You know, her ability to leap out of the gym. And she's just grown every single game. And, you know, I'm really proud of her. You know, it's, the game has slowed down. She's finding her spots. She doesn't try to play outside of herself. She is a star in her role. And she's just going to continue to get better.
6: And then Kelsey, for you, you know, three road games, you guys are heading back home. Just as you reflect on this as a team, just what's the biggest growth area that you've seen that you guys have taken over these last three games?
4: I think offensively we're going to be who we're going to be. I just think we just got to take a couple more steps defensively, and I think we put ourselves in a great position. I think that our group is one of the most resilient groups I've been a part of. I'm a ride and die with my group no matter what. And I think that that's our edge, is that we're going to always stay together no matter what. And I think once we do camera home some of the points that we need to work on, we get ourselves in a better position.
5: Doug, last one.
7: Hey, ladies. Caitlin, can you just talk about the heater that Kelsey's been on lately? I mean, 37 tonight. She's been averaging over 20 plus the last month, it seems. Just how
0: over 20 plus, it's like right 30 now. Plus. I mean, it's really fun, and obviously it's makes my life easy. So I just try to give her the rock, but it feels like every time she shoots it, it goes in. And just the pace that she plays with, she always puts the defense under stress. Like, it's really fun to witness up close. And, you know, she's a hooper and she carries herself in the most professional manner. So it's really fun for me to see and get to be her teammate. And she always has her foot on the gas, so expect 40 soon too.
8: And she wasn't too far off from 40 points today. 37 points for Kelsey Mitchell in the 108-100 loss to Minnesota. McTidra with you here on postgame coverage from downtown Indianapolis. That was head coach Stephanie White, Kelsey Mitchell, and Caitlin Clark joining the media out in Minnesota after the 8-point loss. So coming up for the Indiana Fever, it's a couple of day break and then a home matchup with the Las Vegas August 6th. Make sure to get your tickets at feverbasketball.com. That's feverbasketball.com as part of Notre Dame Hat Night. 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Looking at the out-of-town score one more time as the Sparks and Fire at it in the first quarter. The Fire have taken the lead 23-16 there at the end of the first quarter. Sun and Wings tonight, Tempo and Valkyries, the nightcap at 8:30 out in Golden State. Final score in Minnesota. The Fever dropped this one to snap a five-game win streak, 108-100. The Lynx have now won 10 straight games at the top of the league standings. Special thank you to our entire crew, led by producer Eddie Garrison, John Nolan, and Bria Goss on the call. I'm Mick Tidrow saying so long. We'll talk with you on August 6th as the Fever back home against the Las Vegas Aces. Thanks for tuning in to Fever Basketball coverage on the Fever Basketball Radio Network, presented by Old National Bank.
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0: You're not doing classes anymore. It's all football. And
1: the playbook
0: athletes
1: went from being this thin to being six textbooks wide.
0: Exactly. Plus, they also, here's the other thing. You may know the playbook, but every week coaches then put new plays in tailored to that opponent. Here's the other thing that I don't think is brought up enough. And I said this at the time when the Jaguars, they took him with the second overall pick. And remember, they gave up a lot of resources in the trade with Cleveland. If I am going to give up that much talent and I am going to utilize the number two overall pick on a player, Mia, I don't want somebody that is going to be solid at wide receiver and cornerback. I want somebody that could be Hall of Fame worthy at either one of them, okay? And the chances of him being Hall of Fame game-changing worthy is likely to happen if he picks one of the two as opposed to playing them simultaneously. And that's another reason why, if I'm the Jaguars and I'm Hunter, I give him a lot of credit for trying to bite off this. But at the end of the day, his pathway is going to be far more stable if they pick one of the two facets.
1: But let's say he's like an A minus at defensive back and he's a solid B at wide receiver, and he's able to do both even if it's not full-time at wide receiver. Doesn't that put him on a Hall of Fame trajectory for doing something that no one else has ever done?
0: I don't know if that's a guarantee. I still would not settle for a B. Listen, I set a high standard, Mia. Number two overall pick? I mean, a franchise-changing player? I want an A+. And that's all I'm willing to settle for.
1: You also have to note, too, that this was a new regime that drafted Travis Hunter, and part of why they took him was because, in their eyes, he was the undisputed best player on their board, but second because his competitive fire was needed to set the framework of what is a Jacksonville Jaguar moving forward. Coming up, the next big thing, this is Game Day on ESPN Radio.
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